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4: 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He's Brett Evans. I'm Pat Boyle. The phone number to join the show, 310-840-4910 on this Football Friday. We want to hear from you. Any questions? Any predictions? Any takeaways you have on the weekend coming up, both in the NFL and college football? 310-840-4910 is the number to join the show. Let's get you caught up on a big Friday night in college football. Two marquee games, one in the ACC between a couple of unbeatens, one in the Big Ten between a couple of teams that are trending in opposite directions. Penn State trailing Northwestern right now, 10-0 on the road in that brand-new, beautiful field. In that brand-new beautiful stadium, Ryan Field. Yeah, Brad, not too far away from you. Right now, the Wildcats, fresh off of taking Indiana down to the wire, they lead Penn State 10-0 after the Nittany Lions collapsed last week at home against Wisconsin, and now they're being shut out here through the first quarter, and Northwestern just forced another punt. Northwestern leads at 10-0. Boy, I mean, going into that fourth quarter of that Penn State-Wisconsin game, you got to be thinking, hey, Matt Campbell's got these guys playing some good ball. They've got an easy schedule. Maybe they can knock off USC. Michigan doesn't look as good. I mean, I'm sure there was some crazy Penn State fans that were thinking, maybe, just maybe, we could run the table. And all of a sudden, they blow the 17-7 lead, and now they're getting blanked in the first quarter. Penn State, what an embarrassment. My God.
5: Yeah, look, energy is extraordinarily high with the unveiling there of Ryan Field. If you have not jumped on social media, maybe you haven't turned on the broadcast of the game. My goodness, the $875 million venue is off the charts spectacular. Yeah, I mean, that's going to be recruiting tool through and through. I'm going to have to maybe make the road trip in my Illini, take on the intrastate rival. I'm going to put that in air quotes. It's more of a rivalry game for Northwestern than it is us downstate patrons. But, I mean, unbelievable field, unbelievable start for Northwestern. They pushed Indiana to the limit last week. If they hang on to this, even if they don't win in convincing fashion, Pat, I'm beginning to believe that Northwestern's a hell of a lot better than any of us accounted for. Maybe they're an 8-win team. Maybe this is a team that emerges out of left field and somehow makes the college football playoff. You see one of those instances every single year. I'm not trying to get ahead of myself, but a very impressive start, to say the least, of the Northwestern Wildcats. Wow, wow, wow! Taking down Penn State right now, 10-0, nearing the end of the first quarter. And they're already on the move, just got a 16-yard gain on the ground. So they're almost at midfield and looking to put more points on the board there in Evanston.
4: Yeah, and the big news in this one is Penn State's star receiver, Kobe Howard, is out for this game. He got hurt last week. He's not playing tonight. He had 344 receiving yards and two touchdowns on the young season. So without him, Penn State not being able to move the football. Rocco Becht, 4 of 6 for 44 yards. Aiden Childs did a great job against Indiana last week. They have struggled to run the football coming into the night. You wouldn't know it, Brad. They've run the ball 15 times as a team for 107 yards. Caleb Komolafe's got 56 yards. Joseph Hyman's got 49. They are running all over Penn State so far in this game. And, they're going to face a third and long to start the second quarter, but their defense has been the story so far, pitching a shutout at 10-0. All right, let's get to Blacksburg, Virginia. Virginia Tech and Pitt, both undefeated, both 4-0 going into tonight, and we've got a shootout going on right now.
5: Yeah.
4: At the beautiful Lane Stadium. It's Vatech 24, Pitt 21. Ethan Grunkmeyer's got 261 yards and 2 touchdowns for the Hokies. Mason Heinschel only thrown for 94 yards and a touchdown for Pitt, but they have done a good job of taking advantage of some short fields. Virginia Tech went up early in this game, 14-0. But Pitt, all of a sudden, they woke up and they turned an interception from Grunkmeyer into a touchdown that has now got this at a 3-point game at halftime here. So, look, we talk about Miami in the ACC. Of course, they are first and foremost in that conversation. But after that, Brad, it feels like anybody's game to see who's going to get to the ACC title game. Dabo Sweeney and Clemson playing well. Duke undefeated. And then so is Pitt and Virginia Tech. Virginia had a great start. Then they lost to West Virginia. We know SMU obviously is in that conversation, but they've got a conference loss. So does Louisville. So there's been a lot of parity in the ACC. Winner of this game is going to put themselves in real good position to make a charge at the ACC title game.
5: Yeah, just a glance at the box score. It's very odd this game is even this close. As you mentioned, the short fields, a turnover game, that has played a pivotal factor for Pitt. But Virginia Tech leading by just 3 at the half. They have outgained Pittsburgh, let's say 318 total yards to 140, Pat. If you just look at that stat alone, you're probably thinking, well, Virginia Tech's up by what, 10 points at a minimum? Maybe a couple of touchdowns? No, it's only a 3-point margin. I kind of like the Hokies to do the, you know, hokey pokey, turn themselves around here in the second half and win this thing going away. But if they keep shooting themselves in the foot and giving Pittsburgh short fields, it could be the contrary to that story.
4: Yes, sir. All right, Brad, your Football Friday is coming to a close, brother. We still got 2 hours coming up here in the solo portion, but we'll bid you adieu here for the weekend. This feels like we've got a real slobber knocker of a weekend coming up with college football and the NFL. I can't wait to chat with you about it on Monday at 6 p.m. Eastern, man.
5: And I'm going to go to war with adult beverages at the tailgate, Illinois, and kick off until 3:15. Pray for my liver. I'm out!
4: Oh, yeah. Oh, yeah. And we got a big weekend of playoff baseball coming up, so we got a lot to get to here over the next 2 hours. Producer Brandon Combs and I will go head-to-head on our college football picks, but coming up next, I'm not worried about Pittsburgh's start. And for the Browns, yeah, it's time to embrace the truth. They're for real.
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14: 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Paseo Alameda and Montaño, those river crossings are all moving up to speed right now.
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2: 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I get a lot of ill-timed burps that I try to be a gentleman about and not just rip them right into my microphone for the entire country and the world to hear. So you're welcome.

place Browns as you heard that chant. First place Browns. First place Browns. First place Browns. At Huntington Bank Field, the dog pound was rocking. They sack Aaron Rodgers 5 times. Deshaun Watson leads another game-winning drive, and Schmidt happens, baby. Andre Schmidt, the kicker who looks like he should be in finance and doing your taxes every April. Andre Schmidt hits the 56-yard field goal, 2-for-2 on field goals, 3-for-3 on extra points. The hero at the end. The Brownies beat the Steelers 27-24. They win again on Thursday. They beat the Steelers again on a Thursday. And yes, the Cleveland Browns, you heard that right, are in first place in the AFC North. Cleveland! And it's time to embrace it as much as... That's right. As much as you maybe like to run from the truth, as much as I hate to see it as the truth, the Cleveland Browns are only getting better. They are a legit playoff contender, and Deshaun Watson's playing good football. I got to brush my tongue after saying that, but it's the truth, right? I mean, I got to give you the facts. I can give you my opinion on how I feel about it, but I got to give you the facts. This Cleveland offense, they're not that great. The numbers will tell you that. They're middle of the pack in the NFL in yards per game. They're middle of the pack in EPA in offense. But late game situations, man, in the clutch. They get it done. It's 3 straight game-winning drives led by Deshaun Watson. And he did it again last night. I mean, he stepped up and he makes some big-time throws because the Browns scored all of their points in the second quarter. They didn't score in the first. They didn't score in the third. They had 3 straight touchdown drives in the second. And outside of that, they didn't do a whole lot of anything. And then the fourth quarter came. And after the Steelers scored a touchdown to make it a 2-point game, or to tie the game, excuse me. Or no, hold on. Rewind 1 second. After the Steelers scored a touchdown and failed to get the 2, that would have made it a field goal game. That made it 21-16. Cleveland was able to go 7 plays, 40 yards, and they were able to bang through a long field goal from Andre Schmidt. And that was their first point since the second quarter. And then the Steelers go down and they tie the game. And you're thinking, oh, this game's over. Aaron Rodgers, it took him a while, but he's inevitable. He was incredible on that final drive for the Steelers. And they had everything working. And the Browns haven't really done anything. You're like, all right, is Deshaun Watson really going to do this again here? And when you know it, the first play of that final drive, he finds, guess who? Jerry Jeudy. But there are some trade rumors right now going around Jerry Jeudy, and he had gotten off to a super slow start to the season. But all of a sudden, Deshaun Watson, with pressure around him, what looked like pretty good coverage from the Steelers, he throws it over the linebackers in front of the safeties, hits Jerry Jeudy in the middle of the field for 17 yards, and that put him in position to get in field goal range. 2 passes later, after a false start, he hits Harold Fannin out in the flat for 12 yards. Then he hits Jerry Jeudy again on a wide-open crosser over the middle. And then hits KC Concepcion over the middle on a quick slant. Everything that the Steelers tried to throw at him when Patrick Graham started to ramp up the blitzes. Deshaun Watson had the answers. When Pittsburgh sat back and played soft zone, he took the easy ones. He had the answers. Now, again, he threw a pick in this game, and he had a strip sack. So, he definitely wasn't perfect, and he hasn't been. But when they've needed to go out and win a game, he's done it for them. That being said, he nearly shot themselves in the foot here on that final drive. It wasn't all poetry. It wasn't all beautiful. It wasn't all fantastic. You know, 2nd and 4 with the clock ticking under a minute, and he takes a sack that he shouldn't have taken rather than throwing the ball away. And then on 3rd and 8, he had KC Concepcion open in the flat and completely threw it behind him. And that's what forced a 56-yarder from Andre Schmidt when it looked like it could have been a whole lot shorter than that. But the kicker comes on and does his thing, and it's a game-winning drive no matter how you slice it. Even though it was ugly, that final drive, I'll say this, for Deshaun Watson has been emblematic of his season and the Browns season. Hasn't been pretty. It's been very ugly at times. But when they've needed it most, they've gotten it. And he's gotten it. Game-winning touchdown drive 2 weeks ago.

0: go against the Buccaneers. Game-winning touchdown drive. Last week against the Panthers. Game-winning drive to set up the field goal last night against the Steelers. And the Cleveland Browns, it's time to embrace the hard truth. And I think the truth that none of us ever thought was possible through four games of this season. They're in first place. They're 3-1. Deshaun Watson's playing well. Todd Monken looks like a good head coach. And the Browns might be better off. I won't go that far. I was going to say better off without Myles Garrett. Maybe down the road because of all the draft capital they got back from Myles Garrett. And yes, he's on injured reserve right now after one game. That's like the rage bait take right there. The Browns are better off without Myles Garrett. But they look like a competent football team for the first time in years. For the first time in years. So I want to hear from you. 310-840-4910. Are you buying into the Cleveland Browns? Do you think they're legit? Or do you need to still see way more wins out of them before you start putting them in the playoff conversation? Pat Boyle, BetMGM tonight, Westwood One Sports. Let's get to the Steelers side of things. This was a tough loss. I'm not surprised. I picked the Browns yesterday. Brad picked the Browns on the show. A short week. Steelers defense, they've been unimpressive. They've had their moments. They get their turnovers still. They get their havoc plays. TJ Watt had another one last night with a strip sack. But for 80% of the games this year, outside of when they played Cooper Rush and the Falcons, they are a middle-of-the-pack defense, if not below average. Their secondary's not very good, and yesterday they trade away Joey Porter Jr., so they're definitely not getting him. There's no contract agreement to be made. He's gone. It's an aging team. You know, TJ Watt comes up with those one or two big plays a game. That's really about it. Patrick Queen looks like he's lost a step. Jalen Ramsey looks washed. And on a short week with an aging defense, I thought the Browns could move the football, and they did. Now, they didn't run the ball all that well for the majority of the game. They had the one big chunk play from Jaleel McLaughlin, who came out of nowhere. But for the most of that game, it was tough sledding for Quinshon Judkins. But Deshaun Watson made some big throws, and they made some big chunk plays. I mean, that 60-yard catch that they gave up to Denzel Boston on was it the last drive of the second half? Like, that's unacceptable. To have that giant of a breakdown on defense, that can't happen. Just cannot happen. And so many of those plays have been happening too often this year for the Steelers. And I like Patrick Graham. I think he's a well-respected defensive coordinator. I think he's doing a decent job, but he hasn't been perfect. The Steelers players sure as hell haven't been perfect. And you know, again, like I said, part of it is, yeah, the Browns are actually a good football team, but the Steelers gave up nearly 400 yards of offense to them. And for stretches, they were good, but for three possessions in a row in that second quarter, they couldn't stop a lick. They couldn't stop a nosebleed. So I feel like that's kind of going to be the whole Steelers season, as it feels like it's been for the last several years. Ups and downs, wins that they shouldn't have, losses that they shouldn't have, and they'll slog their way to a 9-8 record, maybe 10-7. Maybe they get in as a wild card team, and then they'll probably get pummeled in the wild card round. If you feel like you're watching the same movie, you are as a Steelers fan. And I know that it's painful. I know that it's frustrating. It's like a Clockwork Orange. Your eyelids are taped open watching the same thing over and over and over again. You just knew. You just knew that on that final drive, Deshaun Watson was going to beat you. And if you thought otherwise, then you are too much of an optimist. 310-840-4910. That being said, I did pick the Steelers as a playoff team. I did pick them to go 10-7. This is kind of exactly where I thought they would be. At 2-2 through four games. Now, I didn't think they would I didn't think they'd beat the Bengals and then lose to the Browns. I probably had that one opposite. But they're 2-2. And Rodgers is also emblematic of this team. Wildly high ups and wildly low downs. He's a roller coaster right now. 22 of 40, 299 yards, 3 touchdowns, 2 interceptions last night. He has some plays. He still has some throws where you just go, wow, only Aaron Rodgers can do that. And again, on that final drive, well, the penultimate drive where they score the touchdown and get the 2-point conversion to tie it. I mean, every single throw he made was right on the freaking money. Every single one. I mean, the 22-yard fade down the sideline to Metcalf to get, you know, he gets pushed out of bounds. Two plays later, goes right back to him and puts the ball only where DK Metcalf can catch it. I mean, that was a gorgeous throw. And then the touchdown pass to Pat Freiermuth, the touchdown pass earlier in the game to Darnell Washington. Beautiful. I mean, there's vintage Rodgers. But then you have the interceptions that he threw. The interception to start the second quarter when the Steelers had all the momentum. They come out of the gate with a 17-play, 78-yard drive that takes up 10 minutes. And the Browns barely have the football. They punted away twice, and you're thinking, all right, this might be a blowout. And then out of nowhere, Rodgers throws up a meatball to Denzel Ward. And late in the game, the final throw of the game, you might think, well, Pat, it was desperation mode. You know, they needed a near Hail Mary to get in field goal range. If you go back and watch the final play, they snap it to Rodgers. He rolls out to the right, kind of a quasi Hail Mary. They had a timeout, so he tried to throw it like 40 yards so they can get field goal range. And he tries chucking it up for Roman Wilson. It gets picked off by Grant Delpit. If you go back and watch that, DK Metcalf was open underneath. Rodgers never took his eye off Roman Wilson. He wanted to throw the ball there and there only. If he looked back across the middle of the field, DK Metcalf underneath could have absolutely made a play to get him to like the Browns 45, 40-yard line. Yeah, it would have been like a 60-yarder, but he was open. And Rodgers missed him. And as great as Aaron Rodgers is, and yes, he's got his flaws at 42 years old. And yes, he's not very mobile anymore. And yes, he got sacked 5 times. A lot of that was on the Steelers' offensive line. I mean, they can't protect him. The Browns' pass rush was all over him. So a lot of this was not his fault. Steelers' offensive line still has major question marks. But, there were certain plays. Rodgers snaps the ball, and he's got Browns' defenders literally in his face. Me and Combs were laughing about it. We're like, dude, he is under fire. He got sacked 5 times. So again, that being said, there are times his pocket presence, it's not that of a Hall of Famer. A lot of times he kind of steps up into pass rushers. He moves around in the pocket right into sacks. So he's a roller coaster right now, man. He's got some plays that drops your jaw, and he's got some plays that are like, oh, geez, like he's cooked. He doesn't have any more. And it's crazy that they can have those wild swings from possession to possession, from within a possession. They need to find some consistency. And then the other biggest takeaway I have of this game, 310-840-4910, Pat Boyle, BetMGM, tonight, Westwood One Sports, is I'm not worried one freaking bit about the rifts and the arguments and the cursing at one another between Aaron Rodgers and Mike McCarthy. They've been around one another for basically 2 decades now. Obviously not all together in Green Bay, now here in Pittsburgh. They know each other. They're competitors. Rodgers knows this is his final year to do anything. I mean, literally, he's retiring. And so, yeah, he's not afraid to let you know when he's pissed off. I'm not worried one bit about Rodgers and McCarthy. He gets caught on the broadcast yesterday in the huddle waiting for the call to come in from McCarthy, and he goes, then bleep and call it. And he's showing up as head coach. They pan to McCarthy. He quite easily, with the lip reading, says, you effing a-hole. Like, it's so obvious, because McCarthy, take a listen to the Steelers head coach. Here's Mike McCarthy afterwards, was asked about that that back and forth, if you will, that dialogue with his quarterback, Aaron Rodgers, and if the relationship between them is okay. Listen to Mike McCarthy.
1: Bert said something about some on the TV, but communication sometimes is not the best choice of words. But everybody's competing on the field, and I think what's said on the field, the way I grew up in this game, you know, usually stays on the field. That's not the case today. I understand that, but any negative communication on my part, I wish I wouldn't use those words.
0: Yeah, I wish I wouldn't have called Rodgers a bleeping a-hole. That doesn't bother me. I'm not worried about their relationship falling apart. I mean, it basically fell apart in Green Bay. Now they're forced to be with one another here because they know that this could be, or for Rodgers, it's his final chance. And for Mike McCarthy, it could be his final chance at a head coaching gig. Like, it has to work. They have to put their differences aside and make it work. When it was in Green Bay, Rodgers was still in his prime. McCarthy was still a young coach, somewhat. And, there was a breakup. And it felt like it was an obvious one. Now they're like the two, and I say this, you know, jokingly, they're like the two like senior citizens that like get back together later in life because they're like, hey, I don't want to die alone. So you want to be together? Sure. Let's make this work. Even though we might not like, we might hate each other. And I don't think they hate each other, but maybe they do. Either way, it doesn't matter. I'm not worried that their relationship is going to deteriorate and like, and cost the Steelers their season. They're competitors. They want to win. It does irk me that Rodgers is very, like, he'll easily show up his teammates or show up his coaches. You know, he lip reading last week when Michael Pittman dropped the pass, looked like he basically said, hey, bleeping sucks. This guy bleeping sucks. And, what would happen with McCarthy, that dialogue with one another, not afraid to show up as head coach. When adversity has faced Aaron Rodgers so far this season, he's easily irritated. And we would always cherish Tom Brady for that when he smashes a tablet on the sideline or when he yells at a teammate or what have you. It was, oh, Brady, he just wants to win, man. He's the ultimate competitor. So I don't want to sound like a hypocrite here. And again, I don't care that he said what he said to McCarthy, and I don't care that McCarthy said what he said to Rodgers. It kind of does irk me, though, that Rodgers will easily show up his teammates or his coaches as if he's played perfectly, because he hasn't. So I don't know, maybe it's the Steelers seem like they're in panic mode. Maybe that's what I'm getting at here. TJ Watt grabbed the headset and looked like he was barking at Patrick Graham in the middle of the game when the Browns scored three straight touchdowns. It gives the vibes of a team that is not great at dealing with adversity. That is flappable. That it's easy to get under their skin. It's easy for them to get rattled. Now, I'm sure, again, the dog pound had a part in doing that. But I know there's probably a lot of people today. There will be a lot of people on Monday. Oh, Rodgers and McCarthy, this is it. This ain't going to work. No, it will work if they win. And they can curse at each other every single week. I don't give a damn. But Rodgers needs to play better. The Steelers defense needs to play better. The offensive line, that's probably the biggest issue that I'm worried about, is the fact that he was under pressure constantly. And he's gotten used to having to get rid of the football quickly. But that's going to be a big concern for them down the stretch if they can't consistently protect him. Because you know what? I don't want to see this in his final year, but if he's getting sacked 4 or 5 times a game and he's getting hit as much as he has, he's going to get hurt. And I don't want to see that happen. I don't want to see it happen, because my heaviest debate, my most heated debate with Brad this summer was that he's going to throw more than 20 touchdown passes, and he's already at 7 through 4 games. So I like the track he's on. I'd like Aaron Rodgers to stay healthy. I'd like to watch him make the playoffs one final time in his final season. But man, they've got some big problems, the Steelers do. Now, it's not surprising. I think they can work through some of them. But again, It's just classic Pittsburgh Steelers the last couple of years. They win a game against the Bengals that you don't think they'll win, and then they lose a game against the Browns that you would think they would win that game. 310-840-4910. Let's get to your phone calls here. Dan is in Jersey. Next up on BetMGM tonight, he's a big Steelers fan. Dan, what's going on, man? How you feeling 24 hours later?
2: Oh, bro, there's so much frustration, man. I could be on the show for a half hour talking about it.
0: Yeah, just gonna start go ahead.
2: I want to say the thing with Rodgers getting sacked, if you go back and look at that, the offensive line gave him time for those five sacks. He just held on to the ball. And you kind of made the point when you were talking about the last play of the game when he threw that almost half Hail Mary, which I didn't think was needed with a timeout. Man, I lost my train of thought. But I'm just so frustrated. I'll get to my other point. You know, you see Rodgers yelling all over the place. You see the players yelling all over the place. You know, I know it was probably time for Tomlin to go, but you never saw this with his teams. He always had control of his teams. Mm. People are freaking out all over the place. And Rodgers is missing throws all over the place. I don't know, Pat.
0: Yeah, and so, Dan, does that worry you that it seems like the emotional volatility has been ratcheted up so much? Or do you think that maybe that it could be a good thing that guys like TJ Watt and Rodgers need to light some fires under some guys' asses?
2: I look at Rodgers more complaining, because when I see him miss throws, he's not complaining, but if he sees a receiver running the wrong route, he's over there yelling. I'm like, it's just too frustrating. It's a total lack of leadership. I really think Rodgers is more running this team than McCarthy.
0: Yeah, I mean, that's fair. Dan, I appreciate the call, man. I appreciate the call. Thank you for making it. And that's a very visibly frustrated Steelers fan there. You know, you look at their upcoming schedule here. They better find some wins coming up. They play the Colts, the Buccaneers, the Saints across the pond, and then the Browns again. Those are four winnable games. And you know what? Unfortunately, where they should be able to go 3-1, they'll probably end up going 2-2. And they'll probably be at 4-4, coming off the bye week, and then things get tough. They play the Bengals, Eagles, Broncos, Texans, Jaguars, Ravens in a 6-game span. So I might need to rethink if they're actually a playoff team or not, if they are 4-4 going into that bye week. They're 5-3. You like their chances. 4-4? But that schedule after the bye week, I'm not so sure. I don't know how they get to 10 wins at that point if they're 4-4 going into the bye week. 310-840-4910. But yeah, Rodgers is I can see how it is it is more complaining than leadership, than firing guys up. There's a time and place to do that. And yeah, when things go wrong, it does seem like he flies off the lid easily. And you're right, you didn't see that with Mike Tomlin last year. They were here. They were consistent. Now, they were consistently average. Some game, again, on Sunday against Cincinnati, man, they were peaking. They looked awesome. They looked great. The offense looked great. The defense, you would expect them to give up some chunk yards to Burrow and the Bengals, but they got the turnovers when they needed it. That was a big emotional win. And they had some highs in this game. You know, that fourth quarter. Offense looked great. Rodgers is making every throw. The defense gets two turnovers of Deshaun Watson in the second half, but the lows in that game last night, the 21 points unanswered in the second quarter, the game-winning drive. They're going to be a roller coaster all year, unfortunately, so Steelers fans, buckle up. 310-840-4910. When we come back, go back to Cleveland because we got trade rumors, especially now with Deshaun Watson playing so well. Do the Browns ship out one of the most polarizing quarterbacks in football? I'll explain when we come back. 310-840-4910. I'm Pat Boyle. 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
3: Bill Belichick's Tar Heels welcome third-ranked Notre Dame to Chapel Hill. Can the hoodie pull off his biggest win since coaching the Patriots? UNC, Notre Dame, tomorrow morning at 11:30 on Westwood One Sports.
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13: Ryan Ratten here from Sunday Night Football on Westwood One. Mike Golic and I are in Charlotte for NFC action between the 1-2 Panthers and the 2-1 Lions. Jared Goff and Detroit escaped a tight game with a home win in Week 3. Now they travel to Carolina to take on Bryce Young and the Panthers, hoping to bounce back from a loss. Join us for the Lions at the...
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0: All right, welcome on back. BetMGM Tonight, Westwood One Sports. I'm Pat Boyle. The phone number to join the show is 310-840-4910. Want to hear from you when it comes to the Cleveland Browns. Do you believe they are legit? Hard to ignore that after three straight game-winning drives from Deshaun Watson and the way he's played so far this year. Meanwhile, for the Steelers, are you worried that Rodgers and McCarthy, that duo, is hurting the Steelers, not helping them? 310-840-4910 after those two were caught cursing at one another in last night's game. Rodgers trying to get the call in the huddle. McCarthy maybe a little bit slow doing that. Rodgers let him know how he's felt. McCarthy responded, bleeping a-hole. You've read his lips. It was very easy to see. Look, I'm not worried one bit about their relationship. I'm more so just worried that the Steelers are more average than I thought they'd be. That Rodgers isn't as good or won't be as good as I thought he would. That the Steelers' offensive line can't protect him. That the Steelers' defense is maddeningly way more inconsistent than I thought they would be. I still have hope that they could be a playoff team, but man, they can't be on this roller coaster. They've got to be more even keel. The highs are very good. The lows are super low. 310-840-4910. But with Cleveland, you know, the one out of the many things we didn't expect in terms of them being good is, well, now it feels like Deshaun Watson's got this quarterback play, this quarterback position locked up here. And if that's the case, well, what do the Browns do with Shedeur Sanders? There was reports today from Jeremy Fowler that the Browns, quote, would probably welcome a deal at the right price, end quote, for one of their backup quarterbacks, both Shedeur Sanders or Dylan Gabriel. But I think it would be more likely that it's Shedeur Sanders. I think he is the more talented prospect. I think he's got the higher ceiling out of him and Dylan Gabriel. And I could see a trade for Shedeur Sanders with the Browns maybe getting back a sixth-round pick or a seventh-round pick. I mean, they took him in the fifth round, right? So it's hard to imagine they'd get anything higher than the original fifth-round pick they drafted him with, whether you thought he should have slid that far or not. It probably would be a sixth-rounder or a seventh-rounder, but hey, at this point, all the draft capital in the world can't hurt the Cleveland Browns. So do the Browns trade Shedeur? I think they should, and I'm hoping that they will. If Deshaun Watson continues to play as good as he has, I mean, you're talking about a possible contract extension with Deshaun Watson? I mean, my God, you want to talk about the most undeserved $250 million guaranteed that, or $230 million fully guaranteed contract we've ever seen. You want to talk about that being completely undeserved and completely unearned up until maybe 3 weeks ago. If he continues to play like this and the Browns are a playoff team, I mean, geez, I can't believe I'm saying this, but if you're the Cleveland Browns, how do you not give Deshaun Watson an extension? Now, we'll see. It could all come crashing down. It could all come crashing down, and quite frankly, I'm rooting for it. But if it doesn't, and they continue to win games, and Watson continues to play well in the fourth quarter, and they're a playoff team, you need a quarterback next year. You going to do this whole song and dance again next season with Deshaun, Shedeur, Dylan Gabriel, Talen Green now in the mix? Now you're probably going to pay Deshaun Watson, and you're probably going to wipe your hands and hope that he can maybe continue to try to edge towards being the Deshaun Watson of the Houston Texans. Now, keep him out of massage parlors, please, for the sake of women around the world. But in terms of the play, And he's not there yet, and I don't know if he ever will be, the type of quarterback he was with the Houston Texans, but he is certainly ascending in that trajectory. So if the Browns trade Shedeur Sanders, I think they should. He's a couple of landing spots that could make some sense. Even if it's for just this year or next year, because again, Shedeur Sanders on his rookie contract, it's a four-year deal with just over $4 million because he got drafted in the fifth round. So it's not a lucrative rookie contract. And again, you could cut Shedeur Sanders at the end of next year for peanuts if you're a team that trades for him. And so if things really go sideways this year, Baker Mayfield's out for the next couple of weeks already. They have an undrafted rookie, Jalen Daniels, playing quarterback. If things get so bad with him, do the Buccaneers trade for Shedeur Sanders and have him be Baker's backup when Baker comes back? If Baker were to get hurt again, or if the Buccaneers season just goes completely in the tubes, you just paid Baker. So you're definitely not taking his job away, but is there a scenario where maybe, I don't know, Shedeur Sanders gets some playing time for the Buccaneers? They'd have to be completely out of it, and you'd have to talk, like, again, we'd have to be, well, they'd have to make the trade before the deadline in week 9, but let's say they bring in Shedeur Sanders just as an insurance policy, and then they do that before the trade deadline. Let's say Baker Mayfield then gets hurt again, like week 11, week 12, and the Buccaneers are 3-8. At that point, would you just shut Baker Mayfield down for the rest of the season like the Commanders did with Jaden Daniels last year? And maybe Shedeur gets a crack to be the backup next year, or to maybe audition for another team? I could see that happening. Buccaneers are a team to watch out for. Arizona Cardinals are another team to look out for. Right now, things are going okay with Jacoby Brissett and Gardner Minshew's the backup. They have Carson Beck. But again, if the Cardinals season gets off the rails, they're going to be in the conversation to pick in the top 5 again, to draft another quarterback. Cardinals seem unlikely for me because I think if anything, they would give Carson Beck a crack at it. But who knows? Who knows? The Miami Dolphins are another team. They've got Malik Willis. Their backups are Kyle McCord and Brady Cook. Is that something they want to bring Shedeur in? Maybe to compete to be the backup next year? Or if Malik Willis is really bad, maybe Shedeur is competing to be the starting quarterback of the Dolphins next year? And finally, Tennessee Titans. Mitch Trubisky's the backup for Cam Ward, but it feels like at this point, Mitch Trubisky's career is cooked. He's 32 years old. I don't envision him ever being a starter again. If Cam Ward cannot improve, do the Titans bring in Shedeur Sanders to see what they've got at quarterback before maybe drafting another quarterback at the end of this season? And again, Cam Ward's contract, because he was the number one overall pick, is 4 years, $48 million, fully guaranteed. You still got 2 more years of Cam Ward, but that doesn't mean that he's going to have to be the starter. You can keep him, just like the Colts have continued to keep Anthony Richardson. Maybe at the end of this year, they're drafting another quarterback, or maybe in a couple of weeks, they make a trade for Shedeur Sanders and see what they've got with him. So I think the Browns, it's looking more and more like Deshaun Watson's playing well enough to keep his job, and looking more and more like Shedeur Sanders is expendable. So do the Browns expend him? And if so, I think the Titans and the Buccaneers are the two likeliest spots that he could go to. 310-840-4910. We will take a short break, get more of your calls and texts in when we come back, get you a couple of scoreboard updates on some big Friday night college football games, and also we look ahead to the week of the game. The game of the week on Sunday. English is tough sometimes. When will the rest of the world recognize Brock Purdy as a top 10 QB? Will it be after he picks apart a Broncos defense? I think that could be. 310-840-4910. I'm Pat Boyle. This is BetMGM Tonight on Westwood One Sports.
3: 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We're not even a month into the NFL season, and things are already wild. Westwood One Sports.
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0: Josh Allen, and then he and the Bills turned the ball over a handful of times against the Chargers. But nobody's putting up better numbers than Brock Purdy right now through three games. And yes, he played the Dolphins and the Cardinals his last two, but he dominated the Rams in week one. Right now, Brock Purdy and Dan Marino are the only quarterbacks in NFL history with 10 or more total touchdowns and zero sacks taken through the first 3 weeks of the season. Purdy leads the NFL in passer rating, passing success rate, EPA per dropback, tied for the NFL lead in passing touchdowns, and he's third in the NFL with a 72% completion percentage. Now, here's where it gets interesting. Because here comes Vance Joseph in this Denver Broncos pass rush, and they have struggled so far to stop the run. They are dead last, the Denver Broncos, against the run. In terms of EPA per play against the run, the Broncos are 32nd. Now, a lot of that was because of what happened in week one when Kenneth Walker III ran roughshod all over them. But the Rams ran the ball pretty damn effectively against the Broncos last week as well. And even in that win against the Jaguars, they did most of their damage on defense in the fourth quarter. The pass rush is still damn good, don't get me wrong, but it seems like it's a far cry from the record-setting numbers they were putting up in the sack department in each of the last 2 years. Last season, 68 sacks. The year before that, 63. So far, through three games, they've got 8. That's pretty good. It's nowhere close how good their pass rush had been in years past. So Brock Purdy, who's carving up defenses at will, going up against Zach Allen, Nick Bonito, Jonah Ellis, DJ Jones, and this Broncos pass rush is going to be one hell of a battle. And how often the Broncos blitz Brock Purdy is going to be critical to how this game goes. Now, the Broncos are in the top 10 again in most pass rush metrics. But Purdy against the blitz? Pretty good. Leads the NFL 15 yards per pass attempt on average against the blitz so far this year. That's the third highest mark in a season in 8 years. So when Purdy's getting blitzed, you would think he's got way less time to get rid of the football. He's still throwing the ball 15 yards down the field, and he is hitting his receivers. So Purdy's been damn good against the blitz. So do they blitz him, or do they try to get after him with just rushing 4? But with this San Francisco 49ers offense protecting him as well as they can, if you don't blitz, you might not get after him. And if you do blitz, he's been pretty good. How do you solve the mystery that has been Brock Purdy? And I think that, and I hope that people realize how freaking elite Brock Purdy is, because I can't stand the system QB, the not enough people showing love for Brock Purdy. When is the world going to realize he's a top 10 QB? And I had him at number 10 going into the year. He's now getting closer to number 5. With how freaking amazing he's been so far this season. If he turns into a pumpkin on Sunday and he throws 2 picks and the Broncos defense looks like it did the last 2 years and Purdy is the reason the Niners lose, I'll put my hand up. You'll hear me talk about it on Monday. We'll have to reassess. But if he carves up Denver's defense or Brock Purdy is the reason that the Niners win this game, there can't be many doubters left. And he'll be in that MVP conversation without a freaking doubt. 310-840-4910. We'll talk college football next. Me and producer Brandon Combs go head-to-head. 10 games. Let's see. I'm Pat Boyle. This is
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8: 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Oh, my chair move. 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All right, open phone lines in the final hour. We've been breaking down every single NFL game on Sunday. Combs and I are about to go head-to-head on the biggest college football games of the weekend. So if you got any questions, you got any predictions, you got any takes, want to hear them, 310-840-4910. You can also hit me up on Twitter at PatBoyle44. I just will say this really quickly here. Combs, if I get followed by one more... If I get followed by one more OnlyFans bot or porn bot, I'm going to lose it. Yes. I mean, it's out of control. It's as bad as it's ever been. And not only that, it's the bots now. They comment.

0: Right? Like, there's always going to be something that comes along that is better than the platform that you had used for so long, and you start, transitioning into that one, right? Back in my day, it was MySpace, right? Which then turned into, you'd rather be on
1: Facebook.
0: Facebook,
1: Yep.
0: which then turned into I'd rather be on Instagram and Twitter and TikTok and all that stuff. But yeah, it's there's going to be something else that comes along soon, that takes you away from the other stuff you were in. So I like Twitter just because of
1: Yeah,
0: the sports content. That's why
1: AI
0: it's at for the sports
1: takeover.
0: content.
1: Well,
0: Yeah,
1: yes,
0: for
1: and you're
0: sure.
1: right. And us sports junkies, that's why it's Twitter, it's not X, it's Twitter, but yeah, I don't know, man. It doesn't feel like it used to. Twitter doesn't hit like it used to.
0: Doesn't hit like it used to. Nope.
1: Relax.
0: Neither does the tequila. All
1: Tequila
0: right.
1: is okay.
0: You want to get into our college football ATS?
1: Yes, just before we do that, Monty said Pat doing his best Lance Stephenson impression there, and I didn't know what he was talking about, and now I remember there is a gnat on the wall, and it's a gnat. It's very harmless, but I'm fixated on it right now because it's right underneath one of my spotlights, and so I was trying to blow at it to see if I could get it to fly away, and so I guess Monty saw that on my camera. And so I didn't know what the hell he was talking about. And he goes, another one that blew in LeBron's ear. You were blowing at something randomly as we were coming back from break. Yes, I'm blowing at a gnat. There it goes. Now it finally flew away. Now it'll probably end up in my ear hole. But yeah, let's go head to head here, Combsy, because we're all freaking tied up, baby.
0: We are all tied up, 24-16 each. You had a better week than I did last week. You went 6-4 overall. I went 4-6. You were 4-2 head to head. I was 2-4, and we were 2-2 on games that we liked together. We have not done well when we are in sync on a game, whether it's NFL or college football. We have not done well. So that might not bode well for some of the teams that I know that we're in sync on heading into this weekend.
1: Yeah, can I just say, by the way, though, through 4 weeks, and we're picking all these against the spread, we're 24-16 each. Kudos to us.
0: Pretty damn good. Pretty damn good. I do BetMGM Game Day, and I love Chris, and I love Kate, and I love Clay. They are phenomenal. Whew. Against the spread. Whew. Different
1: Is
0: story,
1: that?
0: guys. Different
1: Is that
0: story.
1: college football or is that the NFL?
0: It's all NFL. It's all NFL. They pick 15 games a week because they do all 14 of the Sunday games plus the Monday game. They do not pick the Thursday game, obviously, because it's a Sunday show. So they do 15 games a week. It's been brutal. They've got some ground to make up. Hopefully, the people that have followed their picks have learned to Costanza it and pick against them.
1: Okay. All right. Let's get into this then, baby.
0: Let's do it. All right. Let's start in the land that, we love. Not really in the land that we love because they're on the road, but let's start with Notre Dame. Number three in the country, Notre Dame. Giving up 21 at North Carolina, Chapel Bill. Patty B, where are you going?
1: Yeah, I'm gonna take North Carolina here. Again, we picked against Notre Dame last week in a monsoon game against Michigan State. You and I both or 2 weeks ago, we didn't think they would cover against Michigan State. Last week, we both picked Notre Dame against Purdue and they blew them out. So we've been spot on with the Irish. I think we're 4-0. We're both undefeated picking Notre Dame games this year. We both picked them to cover against Wisconsin. We both picked them to cover against Rice. We picked them not to cover against Michigan State. We both picked them to cover against Purdue. I'm picking North Carolina here. Yeah, I'm somewhat of a believer in Bill Belichick, and they're coming off the bye week. So if there's anything that Bill can still do well, he's still got some juice coming off the bye. He'll be prepared here. He'll have his team prepared to try to slow down CJ Carr and Notre Dame. And their run game, it hasn't been great so far. Now, it's improved the last week and a half, but I still think this run game has some work to do. So I don't know if Notre Dame gets to, 40 points. The over is the total's 46.5. So that implied final score.

0: Mason Taylor has also already been ruled out. So Sadiq is a very strong play against the Bears. He's going to get a lot of targets in this game. So start Kenyon Sadiq. Hopefully you were able to pick him up off the waiver wire this week.
1: All right. Who are the tight ends that we need to sit?
0: Now, these are three players that I am suggesting that you temper expectations for. These aren't necessarily hard and fast sits. But Dalton Kincaid last week had a stinker. It was his first stinker of the year. But the Patriots' defense has been very tough against tight ends. In fact, no team has a lot of fewer fantasy points than tight ends, and only 17% of opposing targets have gone to tight ends against New England. Now, their defense is a little bit banged up, so keep that in mind. But on Sunday, Kincaid is probably, to me, more of a low tight end one rather than a high-end tight end, which he's been over the first 3 weeks. Colston Loveland, another player. You drafted him to be a stud. He has not been a stud. He was inches away from having a good game last Monday night. It didn't happen. He has only scored 8.4 fantasy points this season. He's got the Jets this week. In two of their three games, they held Sam Laporta and Tucker Kraft to fewer than 7.5 fantasy points. Keep that in mind. And then Isaiah Likely against the Cardinals. Amber, this matchup is actually awesome. It's really good. But Jameis Winston has been brutal. In the two games where he's basically been the starter, his completion percentage over expectation is negative 12.1%. I mean, it's awful. So I am really concerned for all of the Giants pass catchers this week.
1: All right, Fabs, let's move over to the quarterbacks in week four. You going with Tyler Shuck against the Falcons?
0: Yeah, no question about that. He is a must start unless you have Lamar Jackson, Josh Allen, you know, maybe a Patrick Mahomes. He's been fantastic. 20-plus points in six of his last 11 games, and he scored at least 17.4 in 10 of his last 11. He's been great. Could be a high-scoring game on Monday night. Start him against Atlanta. And then the two quarterbacks going on Sunday night, Jared Goff against the Panthers and Bryce Young against the Lions, both very good plays. Look at the numbers for Goff. Last week, over 19 fantasy points. We told you to play him. He's playing Carolina this week. They're down two of their starting cornerbacks, and this is going to be a fantastic matchup for many of the Lions. And on the flip side, the Lions' defense has been terrible this year. Their defense has allowed at least 23 points to every quarterback they have faced, and they allowed Geno Smith to beat them for 26 points last week. By the way, he was one of my streamers. So start Bryce Young and start Jared Goff.
1: Okay, who do we sit, though? I know who you're going to say.
0: Three big names. I can't tell you that, oh, well, Drake May is playing the Bills this week, so start him. No. Justin Herbert played the Bills last week, and their defense has been bad against quarterbacks and receivers, and he did nothing. I can't play Drake May right now. I just can't. The Patriots are averaging 12 points a game. It's the lowest point per game average in the entire league. Justin Herbert, he's playing against Seattle this week. You think they're going to be a little salty after losing to the Commanders on the road? Home game for Seattle. I'm sitting Justin Herbert. Awful matchup. And then I'd beware Bo Nix. I know he had a good game last week against the Rams, but the Niners defense has allowed the third fewest fantasy points per dropback, and enemy quarterbacks have scored the eighth fewest points against them so far this season. So beware Bo Nix.
1: 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This is NFL Fantasy Forecast.
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9: Jeremiah Love and start Chuba Hubbard. Every week, Hubbard has been a guy that I am starting. And when you look at the touch share, it has gone up since Jonathan Brooks went out with his injury. And the matchup again against the Lions. This is going to be a high-scoring game. It's one of the highest totals of the entire week. There are not many Panthers or Lions that I am not playing this week. Start Chuba Hubbard. And then I'm starting Bucky Irving. And Bucky's numbers have not been great in the last 2 weeks. In fact, his numbers, Amber, have dropped in three straight weeks. But here's the good news. He's seeing a 42% touch share, even with Kenneth Gainwell on the roster, so that really hasn't hurt his touches at all. And you also have to look at the situation. The Buccaneers are starting Jalen Daniels. He is a undrafted rookie free agent out of Kansas. And the matchup is pretty good, too. The Packers have struggled against running backs. So I'm starting Bucky Irving as an RB2 this week.
10: All right. Who are you sitting at running back?
9: I mentioned Javonte Williams. And I'm not telling you guys that you have to sit Javonte Williams. But look at this matchup against the Houston Texans. They have held Jonathan Taylor, James Cook, and Chase Brown all to fewer than 11.3 fantasy points. Taylor only beat him for 9 points. Their defense has been really good against running backs. They've allowed the fewest expected points added to the position. So Williams may put up a bit of a stinker this week in that battle of Texas. I also don't love Omarion Hampton, and he was another player you drafted to be a starter. Last week, we started to see his touches decline. There was more Keaton Mitchell. There was even some Kamani Vidal. And when you look at the Seahawks, again, they're going to be a salty team who lost last week. They gave up 2.9 yards per rush to running backs, the fourth fewest fantasy points per touch. Hampton is a massive risk. And I talked about Alvin Kamara in the opening segment. And I know a lot of people have to play him. Amber, I have to play him. But the matchup on paper is not great against Atlanta. So keep that in mind. He is a risk-reward flex. And I also wonder how much of that workload he's going to lose to Kendre Miller. So if you start Kamara, don't have high expectations.
10: All right, let's go to the wide receivers now, Fabs. Week 4, who are you starting at the wideout position?
9: Panthers, Lions, jump on board. I'm starting Tet McMillan. I get it. The numbers this year have not been great in two of the first three.
10: No.
9: He is going to smash on
10: okay,
9: Sunday night.
10: Great.
9: I'm telling you that
10: I've been
9: right
10: waiting
9: now.
10: For that. Sorry.
9: He will have a massive game. No team in the league has given up more fantasy points to perimeter receivers than the Detroit Lions. I'm also going to start Michael Wilson. Marvin Harrison Jr. at this point is not even rosterable in a 10 or 12 team league. He has just disappeared from the Arizona Cardinals passing game. Whereas Wilson had 17 targets last week. He's got a good matchup this week against producer Dan's Giants. They have struggled against perimeter receivers this season. And I also like Jordan Addison. Remember, no Justin Jefferson this week. He's going to be out with the ankle injury. Last week without JJ, Addison had 9 targets, 90 yards and a touchdown. Start him against Miami.
10: All right, Fabs, who are the wide receivers we got to sit this week?
9: And this one breaks my heart because I love Emeka Abuka. I really do. But again, Jalen Daniels is starting this game. Baker Mayfield is out. I don't know how many Buccaneers I can trust this week in the passing game. In fact, I probably can't trust anyone. So with the matchup and with this game being started by, again, an undrafted rookie free agent quarterback, I am going to fade Emeka Ogbuku, who has been a disappointment so far this year. I'd also be aware Jalen Waddle. Like, he has been so just unbelievably difficult to predict. In week one, 1.2 points. In week two, boom, 21.8. Week three, 6.4 points. He's got the Niners this week. They've held all but one wide receiver they faced to 14.7 or fewer fantasy points after 3 weeks. And then this one here, I'm on the fence about. It's Jameson Williams. He has been brutal over the first 3 weeks. But again, the Carolina Panthers have both J.C. Horn and Mike Jackson, their two starting corners, on injured reserve. So that makes me want to fade Williams less. But the bottom line here is that he has been very unproductive and inconsistent from a fantasy perspective. So if you can fade Williams, if you have depth at the wide receiver position, I certainly would be thinking about that.
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10: Welcome back to NFL Fantasy Forecast on Westwood One, along with Sports Illustrated senior fantasy analyst Michael Fabiano. I'm Amber Theo Harris. That's time to give them a little streaming options here. Everybody's always looking for somebody they could just kind of pick up for the week. What do you have here in week four?
9: We talked about Braylon Allen a little bit earlier on in the show. I'm starting him this week against the Bears based on the volume. How about Aaron Jones Sr.? In the last two games, he's in a 58% touch share. I mean, that is massive. No Jordan Mason. The Dolphins have allowed the third most points to running backs this season. So Aaron Jones is a very good play as an RB2. And moving on to the wide receivers, Devon Vaileh playing on Monday night against the Atlanta Falcons. Vaileh's averaging right around 13 points per game, which is pretty good, right? Atlanta's defense has allowed wideouts to account for nearly 74% of all the receiving fantasy points scored against them after 3 weeks. I know that's a mouthful, but what I mean is, Atlanta's really bad against receivers. Start Devon Vaileh, and the toll in that game is also very high. And how about Dontavian Wicks? Devonta Smith is banged up. He's dealing with a hamstring injury, which means that Wicks could see a lot of targets this week against the Rams. Aaron Donald's out this week. We know Myles Garrett is also going to be out as well. So that's a benefit for the Eagles' offense. So I'm starting Dontavian Wicks where I need him. And also remember, no Dallas Goedert, so Wicks could see a lot of targets in that game. And then finally, Darren Waller. The old guy, right? I mean, Last week, he proved he didn't need to be a touchdown-dependent player in fantasy. He had double-digit points without scoring. Listen to this stat, Amber. This year, the Detroit Lions have allowed five tight ends to score 13 or more points against them this year. They've only played in three games, and they've let five tight ends beat them for over 13 points. So Darren Waller is 12, a really good streamer.
10: Yeah. Even pick the second tight end that's in 12 personnel against the Lions at this point, because that's what that tells us.
9: No doubt.
10: All right, coming up next, Fab's final thoughts. This is NFL Fantasy Forecast.
17: Kevin Harlan here from Westwood One. Coming up on Monday Night Football from New Orleans, it's the Saints hosting the Falcons. Michael Penix in Atlanta coming off a big road win at Green Bay. Now they march into New Orleans to face Tyler Shuck and the Saints. Join me, Ross Tucker, Jamie.
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7: 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A big part of the Browns' 3-1 start has been their young and aggressive defense, and the man in the middle of that group is 23-year-old Carson Schlesinger. The former walk-on at UCLA literally burst onto the scene last year on his way to being named the NFL's Defensive Rookie of the Year. Now, he wears the green dot and uses his advanced football IQ and instincts to help the Browns D play their signature style. Carson and I talked about that this week before Thursday Night Football. From the way you guys have been speaking as a defensive unit in the early part of this season, it seems like there's a buy-in from everybody that you are going to figure out a way to evolve and get better as you move on as a unit. It's not the easiest thing in the world to do, but it seems like your teammates have pretty much bought in, are they?
8: Yeah, I think that goes back to the coaching staff we have, especially on the defensive side of the ball, and the guys that we have in you know, the defensive room. I mean, we've got guys who are on year one, and I think there's some guys who are on year 11 or 12. You know, so we've got the whole spectrum, and I think just the brotherhood we've created over the years, or over the course of the year with OTAs and training camp, and now the season is something special. And when you have that bond with each other, it makes it a whole lot easier to go out there and not only play hard for yourself, but for the guys next to you, because you know them on a personal level and you don't want to let them down, right? And so that's something, I mean, every week we come in knowing that, and I think that drives what the, you know, that push for development. I think we all want to go out there and be the best defense in the league and as best as we possibly can. And because of that, we're able to look at it and no nonsense our way through right through the week and make the corrections we have to make so that we can go out there and be our best the next week.
7: How is it that schools missed out on recruiting you out of high school, so you ended up walking on at UCLA?
8: I have no idea. I mean, you probably say, I mean, I was in California. That's when COVID happened. And, you know, there wasn't really a senior season. No college. The year I went to college, every player had the opportunity to return. So,

0: teams weren't looking as much, but whatever the case was, I think it all worked out. I mean, I ended up at a place that I eventually got a shot at, and great education in school as well, and so was able to get, the best of both worlds with that, and got a shot and was able to play. So I'm thankful for however it happened.
1: Your dad had said something interesting to you. I probably would mess the quote up, but he said something about the way you're perceived out there. What did he say to you?
0: Yeah, no, and that's something he preached, my whole life, my siblings' whole life with me is just, you got to be able to, if you really want to get what you're looking for or have success at what you want, it doesn't really matter how good you think you are, or anything like that. You've got to be able to convince these other people who, in my case, it's their jobs, their livelihood, depending on who they put on the field, right? Can help them with success or not. You've got to be able to convince those people that they need to have you on the field. Otherwise they're, gonna lose games and things like that because you're not out there. And so that's just the mindset is it doesn't matter what I think. You got to make sure that the people who are in charge of it, based off, how you work and everything like that, can trust to put you out there. And I think that's something that just goes into every area of life as well. Just being willing to do whatever it takes to get to where you want.
1: Carson, it was really nice meeting you. Thanks for the time and good luck the rest of the way.
0: Yeah, thank you very much.
1: Let's find out what's happening around the NFL as we welcome in our NFL insider, Sports Illustrated's Albert Breer. Albert, how are you this week?
2: I'm doing great, Scott. How are you?
1: I'm good. And we just heard from Carson and a Browns team on Thursday night that took care of business, let the Steelers kind of come back into the ballgame, but still found a way to win 3-1. And I got to think there's a lot of people right now that are wondering, is this team for real? And when I say for real, I'm not saying Super Bowl champion, but is this team a true potential contender this year?
2: Are they going to win 11 games? I don't think so. But are they going to be in it into November and December? I think the potential for that is there. I think it starts with Todd Monken. And look, one thing that was apparent to me when I was at their camp this summer was there's just, I'd say, a new energy and kind of a vibe about the team that was unmistakable, And I think that's sort of indicative of how the guys have bought in. And I think if you've watched them the first 4 games, you can almost see the buy-in, right? Like in the way that they carry themselves in the field, how together they seem like they are. And that brings me to the second piece of it, which is it's become a good environment for young players to develop in. And, really starting with the Travis Hunter trade and then continuing with the Myles Garrett trade, over the last 2 years, they've made moves that acknowledge we need to get younger. And there's reason for that. Like that core that Myles Garrett went to the playoffs a couple times with had aged out, And unfortunately for the Browns, because of the Deshaun Watson trade, they were really sapped of resources to inject youth into their roster in 22 and 23 and 24. So, over the last 2 years, they've stockpiled picks, and now you're seeing it. It's the second year guys like Carson Schlesinger, like Mason Graham, who looked great in week three, got hurt last night. Feel like they dodged a bullet a little bit there. Harold Fannin, Quinshon Judkins, Dylan Sampson, and then now the rookies, you're seeing the rookies already playing really well. Spencer Fano has been great at left tackle. Denzel Boston, Casey Concepcion, at receiver. There's just, I think beyond just the vibe and what's apparent in the culture that's building there is you're starting to see a young core start to coalesce. And that's exciting for a couple of different reasons. Not the least of which is if you are drafting a young quarterback next year, and we'll see what happens with Deshaun the rest of the year. But if you are drafting a young quarterback high next year, it looks like you're going to have a pretty good environment for him to come into if things keep going this way. Of course, with the caveat that you might play yourself out of position to take the one that you really want.
1: At the top, I was talking about some teams that have desperate situations early here, trying not to go 1-3 or 0-4. If you were to pick one out that is in the most desperate situation, I'm going to tee up for you that it could be the Rams because of the division they play in. Could 1-3 be unrecoverable in that division?
2: Well, I will give you the other team in LA, but I'll answer your question with the Rams. What I'm seeing with the Rams and what I've seen the last 2 weeks from the Rams, and I think the Australia game was an outlier for obvious reasons, I'm seeing the team that they're going to become. They blew the Giants out, and I think in that Denver game you saw every sign of where they're going. That didn't mean they won the game, no. And I thought Denver was plucky. Denver got some breaks too. That much is obvious with the call late in the game. But even with everything happening the way that it happened, Matthew Stafford almost brought him back again at the end. So I just look at the Rams. They're playing without Puka Nacua. They're playing without Myles Garrett. And I think if you're looking close enough, you can see what they're going to be. And so does it make it more difficult? Yes. Would losing a game this weekend in Philadelphia be tough? Yes. Is the cost of it going to be not making the playoffs? I don't think so. But to your point, what it could mean is what these sorts of things meant last year for them, which was they had to go to Seattle to play the NFC Championship game. So I would tell you, I don't feel worse about them as a team, but when you're in that environment and in that division, and the idea that losing a game you shouldn't or dropping a game here or there won't cost you, I mean, you're not paying attention to what happened at the end of last year where they lost a really close game in Seattle in the regular season, which wound up in a really weird way with the 2-point conversion and everything else. And that wound up putting them on the road in the playoffs where they lost by 4 points, where you could argue the home field advantage might have been the difference between them getting to the Super Bowl or not.
1: So you have their roommates at SoFi in a bigger, more desperate situation.
2: Yeah, it's because now this one's because of the schedule. I think their cushion was the way they what was the two games at the top of their schedule, the Cardinals and the Raiders, and the Cardinals have fought their ass off, and the Raiders are 3-0. So both teams I think are better than any of us thought they'd be, but they needed to go 2-0 in those games because of the way their schedule is set up, and now they go to Seattle. Then they have Kansas, then they have Denver at home. Then they go to Kansas City, then they have their bye. Then they have the Rams. That's technically a road game. It's at SoFi, so you don't really count that as a road game. And they have the Texans and Ravens. So that's their next six games, and they're already 0-3. So if they were 2-1 right now, you'd have the cushion. It's like even if we lose the next, say we lose two of the next three, we're still at 500. If they lose two of the next three, they're 1-5. And so, I don't know where the path out is here. I think it takes them out of the division race, because of who else is in the division, same as the Rams, where you got the Chiefs, who I think are really good, the Broncos, who I think are really good there. And now, you're fighting with, six or seven other teams in the AFC to get one of the three wild card spots. It's a tough place to be.
1: We saw the first pieces of what might fall into place before the trade deadline, which, by the way, isn't for like 5 weeks until November 10th. But we saw J.J. McCarthy get dealt to the New York Giants this week and Joey Porter Jr. get traded to the Dallas Cowboys. That Porter trade, obviously Dallas needs defensive help. They made a deal, and it sounds like it came together reasonably quickly once that conversation started.
2: Yeah, so this one was interesting because the Steelers were wanted a lot if they were going to move on from him. And the Cowboys had reached out to them early, and the Cowboys, of course, have a relationship with the Steelers. They did a deal last year for George Pickens. They did a deal this summer for Broderick Jones. So they've done business together. And the Cowboys had checked in early in the offseason on a bunch of different defensive players across the league. Back in March, it was Max Crosby. At the start of training camp, they started looking around at corner. And so they made a call on Joey Porter. They made a call on Christian Gonzalez in New England. They were just trying to make sure that they turned over every rock if there was an opportunity somewhere. They stayed in touch with the Steelers. It was a no, it was a no, it was a no. And then this week happened. And, Joey Porter Jr. was in the team's walkthrough with the first defense on Monday and Tuesday. All signs were that he was going to play. And then a very, very light practice on Wednesday, Porter went to the coaches and told him his back was acting up and pulled himself out of the practice. And at that point, the Steelers said, "That's enough." And the front office worked aggressively over the course of the afternoon. They called the Cowboys in mid-afternoon. And just before they all went to bed, the deal was done. So it happened that quickly. The groundwork had been laid for a while, but obviously the price had to come down a little bit with the Steelers so motivated to move him off the roster. And that's why they were so motivated to do it, because after he missed the first three games, after some of the passive aggressive stuff that had happened back and forth, for him to, you know, give the team the impression that he was going to play for 3 days and then pull himself out the day before the game was a bridge too far.
1: New opportunity for J.J. McCarthy, or, you know, there's a lot built into there due to the fact that Jameis Winston just signed an extension with the New York Giants. So how does that all play out for the rest of the year?
2: I mean, I think it's just kind of like a wait and see, you know, and you put him in and you develop him in the system. And I think the good news here for J.J. is that this is an offense built for Jackson Dart from a skill set perspective. When they were coming out of college, you know, McCarthy in 24 and then Dart in 25, they profiled similarly. You know, they were guys that were good in movement, that were good, you know, in the RPO game. They had some moxie. I think most people would tell you that JJ has a little bit of a stronger arm. Jackson probably has a little more arm talent in that he can change speeds in the ball a little bit better. But they're similar. So the offense is set up in a way that should benefit JJ McCarthy. I just have two questions with that. Number one, is that what he needs right now? Does he need to be playing? Now, he needs playing time eventually, right? But is that what's best for his development? Is it to play right now? And we all know what's going to happen. If Jameis Winston has two or three bad games, JJ McCarthy will be all over the back page, right? And that's just New York. You know, and then the second thing is, if they play him that way, does he hold up? You know, and it's just such a tricky thing. And I think in certain ways, it's similar to Trey Lance a few years ago, where, you know, we all thought those guys were going to perfect situations, you know, where Trey Lance went to San Francisco and JJ went to Minnesota, and it seemed great. But those guys, both for different reasons, some reasons were the same, both just needed to play and needed somebody to commit to them and ride out some development time with them. And both those guys got that longer leash, JJ in 25 and Trey in 22. And then those guys got hurt and they struggled and they weren't going to get that leash again because those teams are contending teams. And so it's sort of the double-edged sword of going to a team like that, right? It's like, yeah, it's great. You got great coaching, you got great teammates, all the rest of it. But if you really need to develop and you need your team to ride out your struggles, there might be a little less patience there. And we'll see. I mean, the Giants, if they throw them out there, like, are they going to be patient with them? I think the same question exists.
1: Albert, thanks so much. We appreciate it. We will talk to you again next week.
2: All right. Thanks, Scott.
3: Fourth and goal from the three. It's an empty set. Waller and Hubbard to the left. Three receivers bunched right. Young the snap. Quick throw to the end zone. Wide open. Chuba Hubbard for a touchdown. His second receiving touchdown of the Young season. He scored one early last week as well. Rice Young, touchdown pass number four on this Young season.
1: Anish Shroff on the Carolina Panthers radio network is a newly minted captain with a new long-term contract. Continues to just do his job for his team. If you're listening to this show, you likely know Chuba Hubbard's name. Now in his sixth season, the Oklahoma State product has been a Carolina Panther since arriving in the NFL in 2021. He got there as part of a crowded running back room led by Christian McCaffrey. And although the faces have changed, there's still always been another back who shared or taken Chuba's spotlight. But that kind of thing doesn't sound like it means much to him. A humble and family-oriented young man from Canada, his teammates call him a culture setter. Chuba and I talked this week as he got ready for Sunday Night Football against the Lions, and we began by talking about the Panthers' offense, which has put up more points in three games than any Carolina team in history.
4: Yeah, I mean, I think from the play calling to obviously us executing the plays from top down, I think everyone's been doing a great job. I think like there's still some stuff we're leaving out there. We haven't found our best yet, but we're doing a pretty good job. So yeah, it's a good feeling to know that we're on pace to where we want to be.
1: Seems like there's more of an emphasis this year on trying to push the ball down the field. Does that change your contribution and your role offensively?
4: No, I mean, I always say regardless if it's running, passing, or running, not me passing. I don't have an arm, unfortunately, like that, but running, blocking, catching, whatever it is, I'm gonna do my best to help out there. And obviously, we have a bunch of great receivers that can take the top off and make big plays, explosive plays down the field. So that just attributes to that.
1: Your teammates, your coaching staff, they talk about that. They talk about those things that you do when you don't have the ball in your hand, the ability to block, the ability to contribute in any way you can when you're on the field. It sounds like that's something that you have prided yourself on really since coming into the NFL. Is that true?
4: Yeah, I mean, anytime I'm on the field, I want to be able to affect the game and more than anything, do my job at a high level, even if it's something that isn't deemed sexy or whatever, but like that. But there's a bunch of moving parts just in a single play, and sometimes one thing could be off, and that's what stops a play from being successful. So I think we all pride ourselves, especially on the offensive side, of not being a guy that's going to allow the play not to work because of ourselves. So it's a good thing to have in a group.
1: You're a captain now, and you've kind of carried yourself that way almost from the beginning, but being named the captain, putting the C on the jersey, did that mean something?
4: Yeah, I mean, like you said, I kind of always looked at myself as a leader. That's kind of how I've always been throughout my entire life. When I first came to Carolina, that was the first thing I said when I was getting scouted was, I want to be able to change the culture here. I want to be able to change the trajectory of the team and the program and help be a part of that in any way possible. And regardless of having that title, you have to carry yourself that way. We have a bunch of captains that weren't named captains that lead and do great things like that. With that being said, obviously, it's an honor for my teammates to vote me as a captain. I don't take that for granted.
1: That's a pretty confident way of looking at things about who you are and what you intend to be, especially when you get to the league and you become a Panther as a backup to a guy like Christian McCaffrey.
4: Yeah, I mean, I was very fortunate to have a guy like that in my room that's, the ultimate professional, does everything right. A great leader, a great player, great on and off the field. It was a great example set for me early on. And obviously I was a pretty not as much anymore, but I was pretty wild, young, passionate back that liked to voice his opinion a lot and kind of get rah-rah on a lot of guys kind of bucked in the wrong way, but I had to earn my respect and I made sure I did that.
1: You look back at that now, you think about how young you were then and about how much you have grown experience-wise now, but I'm going to guess you probably wouldn't have wanted to take that out of you back then any more than you would want to be doing necessarily all of that right now.
4: Yeah, I mean, all I'll say is like I'm gonna be authentically myself 1,000%. I'm forever trying to grow and be a better person on and off the field, but of course a better leader and player. And as that happens, you evolve into different people and obviously you're the same person at the core, but you just learn to be better in those moments and if you're really chasing or seeking that to be the best version of yourself, you know that there's some things you got to add to and some things you got to take back from.
1: We're talking with Carolina Panthers running back Chuba Hubbard. You were pretty young growing up in Canada when you decided that you were, in a lot of ways, going to be responsible for your family, for your mom, for your sister. Where did that call come from in you?
4: Yeah, I mean, I think a big thing for me was my family, just like anyone's had their struggles and I see my mom work really hard growing up, do everything, and I just seen the effects it has just on all of us and how much it meant to her to just be able to take care of her kids. And I don't know what planted in my heart that I wanted to be able to do that, but I think just at a young age, God just put it on my soul and put it on my mind to be able to take care of my family and do my best to try to, change the trajectory of where our lives gonna go and from this point on. And I was probably like 6 years old and I had these dreams to do these things and to help my family in so many ways. And it was just a fire that was always lit in me and will forever be lit in me. So I think it just comes from my faith in God and then also just having such a great family.
1: The translation of your first name is Gift of God, right? There you go. Was it football? Was football what you thought was going to be that way, even from that young an age?
4: Well, I started track when I was about 6 years old, and then I got into football when I was around 9. So originally, I thought it was going to be track. I was actually very fortunate enough to be gifted in track quite well at a young age. So I did well there, made national teams, got to travel just based off making those teams and stuff that kind of like showed me, okay, you might have a chance with this later on if you stay consistent and work hard. And football came along and it kind of just, I picked it up pretty fast, and obviously the rest was history from there. But yeah.
1: You have had to, I guess I'm going to try to say, prove yourself kind of again and again and again in the NFL. You know, you came in, as we said, behind Christian McCaffrey, but there's always been something that you have had to almost vault over to be able to do what you do, and you have done that. Is that part of who you are right now as well? Is there a little bit of a chip that's always going to live on your shoulder for the ability to be able to do that?
4: Yeah, I mean, I think 1,000%. I always like to attribute to my faith and the things God put me through that never just lets me get too comfortable. I always have to stay hungry, and that's something that I've always had to deal with my entire life. So it's definitely become who I am. And at times I think a lot of people will take it as like, why? I want to be able to just relax in this position and know that this or that. But I think forever being hungry and chasing something is what can lead you to greatness. So, I take pride in that, and I definitely always have a chip on my shoulder.
1: When you're an athlete, and people who are listening to this, most of them aren't, and you know that a couple of years ago you had 293 touches and 1,366 yards, you got to the end zone. Pretty clear example of what you're capable of doing if a team decides to put the ball in your hands. How do you avoid the impulse to say, well, come on, get me the ball?
4: I think I just remember like it takes a lot of work to get that stuff done. But at the same time, I'm humble enough to know that regardless of how things need to get done, my biggest focus is winning. Obviously, I think anybody always wants to say, I want the ball, I want this or that. But in my truest of truths, and like honestly, in my heart, I care about winning the most. So, I mean, we saw last year how things shaped out, injury and stuff like that. And we were winning games, and I was happy doing that. Obviously, you want to be able to attribute to the team and be a part of the success, no doubt. But at the end of the day, I look at last year as a reflection, and I was living some of the things I once prayed for. Maybe not exactly how I thought it would be, but I was getting things that I asked God for years. So I think a lot of times we often want things the way we want them, and sometimes they happen a little differently, but regardless, what you want in your heart, and if you work towards those things, you'll receive them. So, I just attribute myself to working hard, being me every single day, and regardless of the outcome, I know that I hold true to that.
1: Is the fact that there are a bunch of kids in Sherwood Park to get to see NFL players now and be able to experience a little bit more about what the game is like, is that some of you paying back the road you were on? And is that some of you thinking that maybe someday there's going to be some guys who lead a path, maybe not the exact path, but a path like Chuba Hubbard?
4: Yeah, I mean, being in Edmonton, being in Sherwood Park, I mean, growing up, I don't think I ever saw an NFL player or NBA player, like any type of professional athlete, obviously CFL, of course, but I never got the opportunity to really see that. I saw some track guys, but that was like a dream of mine. And even the CFL guys were like heroes to me. So I just knew the impact little things like that had on me at a young age. So for me to be able to go back home, show face, be with the kids, be in the community, and then also bring back a bunch of guys that play on the Ravens, play on the Chargers, play on the Bears, play on the Steelers, teams that all these kids love growing up. It's like I try to tell them, like, you guys come, you don't realize like you're instantly like superstars here. People are going crazy, like, because it's just not something they're used to. So it's definitely a blessing to do that.
1: Chuba, thanks so much for the time. Appreciate it. It was nice meeting you. Good luck the rest of the way.
4: Appreciate it, Scott. Have a good one.
1: Chuba Hubbard and the Carolina Panthers host the Detroit Lions on Sunday Night Football. Our coverage begins with NFL Sunday at 7:30 Eastern Time. Up next, it's been 20 years since the Saints went marching in, carrying the hearts of an entire region and community. We'll take a look back. 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
11: Kevin Harlan here from Westwood One. Coming up on Monday Night Football from New Orleans, it's the Saints hosting the Falcons. Michael Penix in Atlanta coming off a big road win at Green Bay. Now they march into New Orleans to face Tyler Shuck and the Saints. Join me, Ross Tucker, Jamie Erdahl, and Super Bowl winning coach Doug Peterson.
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1: The night the Saints returned home from one of the worst nightmares a community could imagine. 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
35: This is very serious, and it's of the highest nature.
36: August 28th, 2005, the night before Katrina struck, there were ominous warnings.
37: We cannot stress enough the danger this hurricane poses to Gulf Coast communities. I urge all citizens to put their own safety and the safety of their families first by moving to safe ground.
36: Weather forecasts showed Katrina increasing in strength as it made its way directly towards New Orleans.
4: Now, as you look at the satellite photograph, we've seen more and more of the eye becoming more apparent there, and so that's an indication that this thing is gaining strength and probably on the verge of becoming a Category 4 hurricane as it continues to move.
36: The next day it struck, and when the city's levee system failed, it unleashed unimagined death and destruction. This memorable 911 emergency call as floodwaters reached the top of this woman's home.
5: So I'm going to die. The water is steady rising in the attic, ma'am. And I'm going to drown in the attic.
36: With 80% of the city underwater, it was soon apparent the New Orleans Saints would have to find somewhere else to play. Games were moved to San Antonio, Baton Rouge, and New Jersey.
6: Welcome back to Giants Stadium, everybody. This is technically a home game for the New Orleans Saints, displaced by Hurricane Katrina.
36: With the Superdome suffering serious damage, it was unclear when the Saints would return. An ambitious plan, though, soon emerged. As unrealistic as it may have seemed, the Saints would return the following season. And on September 25th, 2006, 56 weeks after Katrina, a Monday night football game, the Saints against the Atlanta Falcons.
6: 392 days ago, one of the worst natural disasters in history nearly wiped New Orleans and its surroundings completely off the map. Now, just 13 months after Hurricane Katrina struck the Gulf region, we are back in one of the best venues in sports as the NFL and the Saints are ready to show us that you can go home again.
36: Perhaps never has a football game meant more to a city.
7: It is still remembered as the first real step towards anyone here believing that the city would survive and revive.
36: Actor-comedian Harry Shearer has lived in New Orleans since 2005.
7: The return of the Saints was profoundly significant as a signal that New Orleans had a chance to come back.
36: The game was full of emotions.
6: It got a block to the five. The Saints are going to recover. Touchdown, New Orleans.
36: Steve Gleason's block punt has come to symbolize the Saints' return and the city's recovery. Today, Gleason is battling ALS. He cannot speak on his own. He uses a device that speaks the words he wants to say.
8: That moment connected my life to New Orleans in a way I never could have planned. 20 years later, I feel the love. And I'm grateful to be here for whatever comes next.
9: Deuce McAllister, running on a surgically repaired knee, gains 3 to the 20th.
36: Another Saints star was running back Deuce McAllister, who ran for 81 yards.
10: For 3 hours, we wanted to be able to give our fans hope and let them take their minds off of all of the other stuff. All of the other stuff for 3 hours. That's what we tried to do. And that game, I'll never forget Coach Payton just saying, it will be like the Super Bowl. It was bigger than the Super Bowl. It was bigger than the Super Bowl. It was perfect.
6: A joyous night in New Orleans has come to an end on the football field. Let the party begin. The Saints win it. They beat Atlanta, and they do it resoundingly, 23-3.
36: When it was over, some Saint fans had tears in their eyes. Harry Shearer says 2 decades later, the game still resonates.
7: It was a civic renewal signal that I think so far exceeded the importance of a football game. It was a signal that we would come back.
36: And in the Saints locker room after the game,
11: I can't split this ball up 500,000 ways. I can't do that. I can't cut it up into 500,000 pieces, all right, to give to everybody in this city. But this game ball is going to everybody in this city. This city is getting this game ball from our organization, this team.
36: The game ball was dedicated appropriately to the city of New Orleans. I'm Steve Futterman.
1: Thanks, Steve. A heartfelt and inspiring moment for a community thrust together by circumstance, but risen again by cooperation and determination. That's going to do it for another edition of NFL Insider. Join us on Monday for that special evening when the Falcons visit the Saints. Jamie Erdahl and Doug Peterson host the pregame show beginning at 7 Eastern Time. Reminder to join us as well for Sunday Night Football. Ryan Racky and Mike Golic have all the action from Charlotte as the Panthers host the Lions. The producer of NFL Insider is Nick Pope. Executive producer Mike Eby. The senior vice president of sports for Cumulus Media and Westwood One is Bruce Gilbert. Now, for Albert Breer and Steve Futterman and the rest of our crew, I'm Scott Graham. Thanks for joining us. 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
19: Welcome to Weekend Magazine. I'm Paula Maez, and we are so honored to have a speaker with me today, a very prolific writer, prolific person, really, in all things, Michael Clinton. And Michael has just written a new book called Logistics Nation, and he wrote another book that was just changed so many people's world, and the book is Roar. And Michael, welcome. And you're kind of coming back home. We're here in Albuquerque. You live in Santa Fe part of the time. So welcome back to the land of enchantment.
20: Yeah, always great to be with you and chat with you. I'm both in New York and Santa Fe, but my heart's in New Mexico at all times. So great to be with you.
19: And this is the time. It's green chili season here now, Michael. It's green chili season. Michael, you have talked, and you came into my orbit 2 years ago when you spoke to a group of broadcasters here about reinventing yourself, changing yourself in life. And you were just so inspiring to me. And I read your book, and I'm not a reader. Sister Seferina's fault. I don't like to read, but I read your book because it just changed who I felt, and I was getting ready to retire. Talk a little bit about what your first book about and what the second book is about.
20: Yeah, no, thanks. Roar Into the Second Half of Your Life is a book that has been a great hit. We're on our fifth printing. It's really struck a chord with people. It is really about this idea that if you are 50 or 60 and healthy or 70.
19: Thank you.
20: You're going to live a lot longer than any previous generations did. And so this idea that at, let's pick a number, 65, the traditional retirement age, you know, it used to be that people sort of quit a job at 65, they retired, they chilled out for a few years, and it was kind of like vague what was going to happen. Well, today, if you're 65, you can live another 30 years. So how do you reinvent, reimagine, all sorts of different ways? It could be through your own, you know, self-improvement. It could be starting a whole new profession. It could be launching an entrepreneurial business. It could be going back to school. You know, we have a much longer runway than our parents and grandparents did. And it's really a whole new way of thinking about, you know, how we might live our lives in this longer lifespan that we're all potentially going to experience. Yeah.
19: And you are speaking from experience yourself, and you reinvented yourself with this career you're on in because you were involved in media before this, correct?
20: Yes. I was the president and publishing director of Hearst Magazines, in 25 big magazine brands. I'm sure some of your listeners know everything from Esquire and Elle to Men's Health, Women's Health, Oprah's magazine we launched, you know, Car and Driver, Good Housekeeping, et cetera. But, you know, when I was 65 and people said, oh, you're going to retire. And I thought to myself, well, actually, no, I'm going to actually rewire. I'm going to leave this job, but I got a lot more I want to do. So I sort of ended up sort of practicing what I preach. I personally went back to school. But I also got really agitated about this whole idea of, you know, retirement is a false construct. Prior to 100 years ago, there was no such thing as retirement. People basically worked until they died because life expectancies were a lot shorter. You know, in the United States, 100 years ago, life expectancy was 62. There were 7 million people who were 65 or older. Today in America, there are 62 million people 65 or over, and it's going to grow to 80 million. So you got this huge group of people, and many of them are saying to themselves, gee, I'm really not done at all. I don't want to go, you know, just move to some place and play golf for the rest of my life. It's not sustainable. So, you know, this sort of, I ended up not just writing this book, but launching a whole business around this, what we call the new longevity, and, you know, do talks and webinars and newsletters and roarforward.com. People can see what we're all about. And we have a big community of people who are like-minded. You know, what do? And so the reinvention process, you know, I ended up becoming the accidental role model.
19: That's good. But okay, let me ask you this question. So you want to reinvent yourself, but what if you're not like financially able to do that? Some people, and I've heard the statistic too, that so many people that of our age or in their 60s and their 70s aren't as financially stable as they should be.
20: I mean, reinvention comes in a lot of ways. And so one of the most important ways to reinvent is to make sure that you are maintaining health. Because let's face it, as we all live longer, we want to be healthy, right?
19: Right.
20: We don't want to have, you know, 10 years of illness and sickness and, you know, go out of the earth, you know, with that long slide. So I always say that the most important thing is health. And the most important thing that anyone can do, and it doesn't matter if you have money or you don't have money or where you are on the spectrum, get out there and move. Get out there and exercise every day. Get out there and create some kind of habit for yourself, because the science proves that movement is natural medicine. It helps you cardiovascular. It helps your organ functions. We've watched and we've looked at a lot of studies of people who've gone off medications in taking on an exercise movement regimen. All that really costs is a good pair of, you know, casual shoes and some, you know, getting out there, whether it's walking or running or swimming or bicycling or whatever your pick is. You know, the other thing is reinvention and health also means you're eating the right kinds of foods. You are not eating big processed foods. You're, you know, paying attention to your sleep patterns. You have good relationships with people. You know, so reinvention in health, I always say, Paula, is really the number one thing. I'll switch to another subject, and that's the reinvention of learning something new. There's so much free education online. You can just Google up so many different things where you can get new skills, a certificate. In my book, Roar, I interviewed a woman who worked in a restaurant. She had really nothing more than a high school diploma. And she went online and she ended up becoming, through an online course, a nurse's aide. She then wanted to be in healthcare. She became a nurse's aide, which one can do at any age. She then got connected to an organization in the company, and they funded her and paid for her to become a licensed practical nurse. And now she's, you know, working as a nurse in healthcare and loving it. So you have to be a little creative and a little expansive. There's so much free skill sets that you can get online. So I always use that, you know, as another example of reinventing. If you have a great hobby, and you don't have a lot of money and you want to build out a hobby and a business, there are lots of ways to get engaged and involved with the Small Business Administration through different kinds of loan organizations. You know, let's just say you have a passion for baking and you want to start some kind of a business around cookies and cakes. There's all sorts of ways that you can build out that practice in an inexpensive kind of way. So I think what happens is people get older, they start saying, well, I can't do this and I can't do that because I'm this age or I'm that age. Break out of that self-imposed ageism and just think about how do you want to reinvent and what do you want to do and what's your next path and your next chapter? And then think about ways and creative ways that you can do that. So it's possible.
19: It's possible. And my mother always used to say to me, can't never did anything.
20: There you go.
19: And
20: there you go. I completely agree. I also hate age appropriate. It should be person appropriate. You can do anything at any time, at any age.
19: The other thing is, I think you've got to have persistence. And you've just, I've always heard that you can, if you have a dream and you want it bad enough, we could get a dream. But we really have to, something we really want or something we really want to pursue, something that we want, you can get it and you can find a way if you really need or want something. Do you think that's

0: writer. So she wrote a book. She finally wrote a book. It took her 2 years. She said she wrote the book and she sent it out there and she had no bites, nobody interested. So persistence, she wrote a second book. And through a series of goings, she ended up joining the Mystery Writers of America Guild or something. She went to a conference. She met some people. She ultimately met a publisher. I think that it's called the Bloodhound Group. They're based in the UK. And she struck up a relationship. And to make a long story short, they bought her book. I think she's on book number 10. She's in her late 60s. She's become a mystery writer. Her books get big distribution, mostly through the UK and the Commonwealth countries, Canada, Australia, but she's in the US. And she was persistent. And here she is, you know, in her late 60s, redefined, reimagineer. She's a mystery writer. Didn't cost her a lot of money. It just cost her brain power and persistence.
1: And that's what I think it is. When you want something bad enough, you can do that. That. So what's your second book about?
0: So the second book, you know, after I wrote Roar and I learned about this whole global phenomena that people are living longer in so many places. You know, in Asia, Japan is the oldest country in the world. I was just there and in Korea, you know, Korean women have a average life expectancy of almost 90. Same in Japan, same in Hong Kong. You know, the world is living longer. And I was really intrigued by this. And because of it, we're going to have to rethink so many things, not just our own individual lives and our children and our grandchildren, who will probably live to be 100 because of medicine and technology and lifestyle, you know, developments, but structures, you know, government policies, you know, workplace, higher education, all of these structures are going to have a rethink. So I went around the world and interviewed 70 people who I call the longevity innovators, who are really helping to create the roadmap for one example, the company L'Oreal, the beauty company, they have a whole global strategy now called L'Oreal for All Generations. They have 13,000 employees in the US who are over 50. And rather than say, okay, how are we gonna start moving them out? They're flipping the script and saying, how do we keep them working longer? But how do we retrain, upskill, promote, have them part of, you know, core workplace initiatives? Because once again, if you're going to live longer, you're going to need money. First of all, you need want to be engaged, and also you're going to need money to live a longer life. And so they're really intentional about having their employees work longer. And it's really and to celebrate those employees and to not focus on how we're going to move them out. So they're a great example of a new kind of work model. And there are many, many examples around the world. And in the book, Longevity Nation, I write about a lot of the different work models, mostly in Asia and Europe. We have some catching up to do here, but that's an example. You know, new structures have to be created to accommodate this amazing growth. You know, I like to say, too, that the first millennials turned 50 in 4 years. Oh, and that's a huge generation. That's bigger than the boomers.
1: You know, it's just interesting that, and I don't know how, and you know, I can kind of use myself an example of somebody who, when I retired 2 years ago, I didn't know what to do with myself. And Lord knows, I just love being in radio, and I was very fortunate to have somebody who took a chance to bring me back to do this show. And not everybody can be that fortunate, but you just kind of keep persisting and keep just telling people, you know, we're still relevant. The knowledge that people have of a certain age is just acute knowledge that you have, that you can work with other people and help other people. L'Oreal is a unique example. Are there any other companies in the United States that are thinking this way, that are thinking of how to, you know, not like throw the baby out with the bathwater, you know, that kind of thing? How do they?
0: You know, I think there are. I mean, CVS is always a company that gets recognized. But where we see it really happening in a big way are in companies that have, for instance, the real estate. Yeah. You know, industry,

0: you can work as a real estate agent until you're 100. You know, there's no systemic structure to push you out. Or, you know, one of our, we started a business and one of our clients is in the financial advisory, several clients in the financial advisory business. Well, you want a, I think you want a financial advisor who has a lot of years and experience because they've been through ups and downs and recessions, and they have a lot, to your point, they have a lot of knowledge and experience in helping guide people through, you know, their financial well-being. So a lot of professions don't have a time stamp on them. Those are just two examples. You know, and as you know, many people in midlife reboot and become real estate agents or become financial advisors because there is no time frame on it. So I always encourage people to think about if your company or your corporation is not getting with the program, think about a pivot into a new business that doesn't give you that kind of time constraint.
1: You know, and when you say about real estate and all that, I know it's a very hard industry. I mean, sales is not easy.
0: Yeah,
1: but
0: no, it's not
1: easy, but it is one thing that I think people of a certain age can know about, can make, you know, like to meet people. And doing sales is a really good thing because there isn't any age limit for learning how to sell a car or learning how to, you know, even work in a department. So if you just want something to do those kinds of things. And sales is not a bad area to look at. And just because they're not bright-eyed and bushy-tailed, they might know a lot of people. They may have a lot of contacts. And sales is not a bad area to look at. Hard, not easy, yeah, but it's very versatile.
0: Yeah, I mean, I think it's all about your interest in performance. On this journey, I met an 80-year-old, and he and his wife had what do they call it? It was like they sold jewelry that was from estates, like estate jewelry, oh, and it was, you know, that kind of stuff. And he decided that he wanted to, since he knows that luxury world, he wanted to go and sell luxury boats. You know, high ticket items of luxury boats. And, you know, he understood the luxury market. He understood the wealthier consumer, if you will, who's going to be the person to buy that. And so he wanted to transfer that skill set over to selling luxury boats, which he did. And, you know, it's really interesting to hear. So that, yes, absolutely. And it's also something that you have control over, your own destiny, your own income, you know, et cetera.
1: It's just amazing. And I think what you've done, and I don't know if anybody else has, I mean, you're the only person that are really trying to tell people. And we're also talking about not just reinventing yourself at 50 or 60 or 70. And I think you brought this up that people are reinventing themselves that, you know, you may be in a job, you may be 30-year-olds in a job you don't really want to be in, but you feel kind of stuck, that it's never really too early or too late to, reinvent yourself.
0: That is so true. You know, ROAR, the book, as you know, is an acronym. And the first R is the reimagination process of reinventing. And to your point, that can happen at any age. The O is owning your numbers, owning your past, owning your well-being, owning your financial well-being as you're making those decisions. The A is the action plan itself, which we call life layering. And the final R is the relationships and the support system that will help you reinvent. And as you know, Paula, I didn't want this book to be homework. I wanted it to be readable and understandable and actionable for people so that it wasn't like, oh, this is like a heavy homework assignment. So, but the first R is that idea you can reimagine at any age.
1: Because I think people of our generations tended to stay in their professions forever because that's what we thought we had to do. It was like a badge of courage, of honor that I was with this company for 30 years. But if you didn't like it for 30 years, kind of reinventing yourself now would be a breath of fresh air to actually do something you wanted to do, but never felt the opportunity or never felt free enough to do that.
0: Well, first of all, the next generations aren't going to be with one company for 30 years. That's sort of gone away. The contract between companies and employees and employees and companies isn't what it was in the 20th century. You know, today's 25-year-old is going to have a 60-year career, but it may be two or three completely different careers because the old idea of a 40-year career will be antiquated, especially if we're living longer. You know, I'm on the Stanford University Center on Longevity board, and the work that they show on the 60-year career, which is already sort of happening with younger professionals who are saying, I'm going to completely switch a profession and or what I do for a living. But the data on their studies and others is today's five-year-old has a 50% chance to live to be 100. So the 100-year life is going to become normalized. People are going to have to work longer for money and for engagement. And so the next wave, the younger, I call them the younger millennials and the generations coming up after them, and even some of the full millennials are going to have much longer work lives than their parents and grandparents did.
1: And that's just mind-boggling to think that a five-year-old now could live to be 100. That's just, But I think of as a parent, and I don't think that any parent, a baby boomer who's a parent of a millennial and all that, should be afraid if their child is taking on different jobs because they feel more easily that you're not, like we say, you're not married to a job or a company for 30 years. And so it's not necessarily that they're unstable. And sometimes it could be, but most of the time it's just that they want to do different things.
0: And they're building their skill set and taking those skills to other places. I think we're seeing so much also return to formal education by people in their 30s, 40s, 50s, 60s. I mean, I just in this journey, I met a woman who went to veterinary school at 56. She's become a veterinarian at 60. I went to her graduation, and this was about a year and a half ago or so. And she said, you know what? At 60 as a veterinarian, I may have that career for 20 years and contribute. And that's okay. I mean, thinking about it in modules of I'm going to have this 20-year career, and then I'm going to have a different kind of 20-year career, and then I'm going to have a different kind of 10-year career. You know, I think that thinking is very much becoming the next wave. And I use that example. Formal education, informal education, certificates, new skill sets, all of those things will be what will allow people to have more fluid professions, career changes, work, jobs. And it's not all professional. Listen, we need carpenters, and we need electricians, and you know, going to the trades is also a good idea.
1: I sat on a school board for 12 years, and in my day and age, as you know, as you do, you was always encouraged to go to college. That's what you had to do. That's what you had to do. But then you think about all these other professions, these blue collar workers who make great livings, and those people love those jobs, to be a carpenter, to be a welder. They love it. And we should also encourage people of all ages to go after what you really wanted in life. I have a son who went through that, and I thought, I don't know what's going to happen to him, to my Michael, because he started out as a baker, went to culinary school, that didn't really fit. Then he started to get up in management at Starbucks, that didn't fit. And I kept thinking he was still paying his own way through life. So, you know, that, and all of a sudden he went back to school, like in his mid 30s. And this is a proud mother speaking now. He'll be graduating now at 42 with his doctorate in nursing.
0: Wow. Fantastic.
1: But it took him long to figure out that, and not really to be a nurse and work, but he wants to teach. That's what he wants to do. Yeah. So it took him all from a baker to a Starbucks to UNM nursing school to do that. So it can happen.
0: Yeah, it can happen. 42, he's going to live another 40 plus years. So I think this is the new mindset that we have to all think about, that we can pivot, we can change, we can evolve. You know, my two examples of the people who did this in their 60s is another message. So,
1: yes.
0: So yeah, I think it's opening up your mind, having a growth mindset, you know, being thoughtful about what you want to do next. And those are all great examples. And I love that story about your son.
1: Yeah, and he is, I mean, to be able to do that at 42 and yeah. just do that, it's just great. Yeah. You know what? I just... you're just amazing to me that you were able to do all you did and took those risks. And I have a great quote for you that this friend of mine's little girl, her brothers were getting a haircut and she wanted a haircut. And her mother kept saying, you don't need a haircut. And she turned to her mother and says, I want it. I need it. I'm going to get it. And she got the haircut. Okay. At the barber. So that's our quote. I want
0: it. We're all going to be working for her someday.
1: I want it. I need it. I'm going to get it. You have been.
0: Mantra.
1: It's a great mantra. So let me tell you, we both of us have a few more years ahead of us. What do you see in your future in the coming years?
0: Well, you know, I want to be an advocate on this messaging of the new longevity. So the business that we've built is really being an advocate and talking to leaders in business and education and nonprofits. And I do a lot of keynote speaking all over the world. I'm just back from a 4-city tour in Europe doing speeches on this to organizations and people and companies. So I found a passion and advocacy for this topic that, quite frankly, it all sparked when I was in my 60s. So it wasn't like something that I've been thinking about for years, but it has become, it's become my passion. As you know, I have lots of other layers in my life.
1: Yes, you do.
0: You know, adventure traveler, a marathoner, you know, a photographer. I do lots of other things. So we have to build layers for our identity and our engagements. That's the life layering idea, which is in Roar, is our biggest and our most popular topic in the book. So build other identities for yourself, especially when the kids are grown and gone, if you've had kids and, you know, jobs or careers may pivot or your company may be sold. So you have to build new muscles and, you know, you have to build new. And so I want to be a spokesperson for that for people.
1: Well, let me tell you, my claim to fame with you, Michael, is that you did Oprah's show and you did mine. So that's just, that's my claim to fame. I'm the Hispanic Oprah. So there you go. You were on both of our shows. And we're out of time. And I just want to thank you for taking time and remembering me and doing this. And I want to end the way I always do, Michael. You're going to have a lot of choices in your day to day, but I want you to always choose kindness. Because that's what the most important thing we can do. Thank you, thank you, thank you. Come back home to New Mexico. We miss you. All right?
0: Thanks, Paula. Always great to be with you. I love your spirit and I love your we're kindred spirits.
1: We're kindred spirits. Thank you. We will talk to you and we'll see you. Enjoy your rest of your weekend.
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3: And not only is the team 0-3, and we all know it started in week one with a surprising loss to the Cardinals, but in three games played, his completion percentage is below 60%. He's got more interceptions than touchdowns, and he also is making decisions that you would not expect from a guy that is what, in year six, I guess we're already, or year five at least?
4: Seven.
3: In his NFL career. So is it seven now? So
4: yeah.
3: There you go. I mean, it's crazy. That's why I think I'm more concerned about him. I can maybe make an excuse still for Cam Ward that, all right, let's give him a bit more time. Or Drake May, hey, there's a lot going on there.
4: Right.
3: We did see him, even against bad competition, still put up MVP numbers. I haven't seen that from Herbert in a bit, and he's been in the league for 7 years now.
4: Yeah, next week, actually, will be his 100th start in the NFL.
3: Wow.
4: Justin
3: okay.
4: Herbert, which gives you an idea of how much experience he has under his belt and why I think I tend to agree, Alex, that this is the most concerning. If we want to talk panic meter of those three quarterbacks in particular, Because like we talked about with Cam Ward, you know, he's adjusting, I think, undoubtedly to the Brian Daboll way. And that's going to take some time for any young quarterback to adjust to Daboll occasionally chewing you out, ripping you. Daboll, I get the feeling, is trying to tear Cam Ward back down to the studs so he can rebuild him, which, given the way Ward played in the second half last year, I don't know if it's necessary, but that's a different discussion for a different time, maybe. I think it's going to take Cam Ward some more time, obviously, in his second year. Drake May, like you said, year three, there's still some time for him to figure some things out. It is startling how shaken he has looked at times in the multiple turnovers per game, leading the league in turnovers by a quarterback to this point early in the season. I think there's a chance May, especially once A.J. Brown is back, starts to sort of find his footing because he'll have that reliable target that he can go to in a pinch. Herbert is the most concerning, and my panic would be the highest for Herbert because this was supposed to be a year for the Chargers where they built on all of that experience, and they're not. They look lost, and it's not just Herbert. It's at every level that they look lost, right? Mike McDaniel was supposed to come in and just be sort of the sprinkling of some seasoning on top of this thing to make everything taste better, and instead, it's just been atrocious, and that's why Herbert looking as bad as he has through the first 3 weeks would be highest on my panic meter of all of these quarterbacks that we're talking about getting off to rough starts. And I don't know if the Chargers are a team that's built to come back from an 0-3 start. You know, we've talked about that number. You start 0-3, only one team has made the playoffs in the current playoff format after starting 0-3. It was the Texans in 2021. Maybe they can even do it again this year. We can talk Texans later. Yeah. But I don't know if the Chargers are built for that. I don't see it in there. I don't see them suddenly flipping the switch, especially when you look at the Chargers' schedule, and they've got a trip to Seattle. They've got Denver next week. Then it's Arrowhead the week after that going into the bye. Would any of us be totally shocked at this point if the Chargers were limping into the bye at 1-5, 0-6, and nobody had that on their bingo card? And then it would evolve beyond panic to, what do we do? Where do we go with this year 7 quarterback who was supposed to be getting better, who had an OC brought in, who was supposed to add a little bit to what they were doing, and a head coach who was counted on to come in and bring some stability to this organization?
3: And it doesn't even get easier after the bye. You were going through the schedule. I mean, even after the bye, man, it's still the Rams, you know, quote unquote, on the road. I know it's the same stadium, but it's the Rams.
4: Sure.
3: It's the Texans. It's the Ravens. I mean, it is brutal. I don't think they'll go, you know, 0-9 to start, but 1-8 is not even crazy either. And I know that sounds nuts because I do think Herbert, as bad as he's playing, like, he's not a bottom five quarterback in this league. Come on now. And they have some talent on the roster. But I just wonder with the pairing, did we all just, and clearly they did as well, did we all just get, duped on this Mike McDaniel, Harbaugh pairing? Is it two different of styles? We thought they would mesh together. And maybe it's still old school Harbaugh. McDaniel tried to do some new school stuff, and it's just not blended well. Their O-line, which we thought when healthy would be good with Joe Alt and company, even Joe Alt's not playing all that well. And this was one of the better guys that we thought would be playing offensive line in all of football this year. So it's just a complete mess for the Chargers. And I'm with you on the likelihood of bouncing back. It's usually been the opposite, right? It's been the quick starting Chargers, and then they get some injuries, and then they just falter down the stretch when the pressure heats up. They're not even used to being in this spot where they got to play catch up.
4: Yeah, and even if they find their level over the next 6 weeks, we laid out the schedule. Let's say they start to do some things right. They pull out some wins. Let's say they go 3-3 somehow over the next six. I think we would look at it, given the opponents, and say, okay, the Chargers have found their footing. They found their equilibrium. They're moving in the right direction. You're still staring down the barrel of a 3-6 start. And I don't know, and looking at a backstretch of the schedule where you can't afford to lose more than one game, maybe two, if you want to remain in the playoff conversation. And playoffs has to be the bare minimum expectation for the Chargers, given everything they've built out there. And it reminds me, Harbaugh and McDaniel together, of like, you hear about one of those restaurants in town where everybody's like, oh, you got to try this place. It's this great fusion place. Yeah, no, it's Cuban and German fusion. It's you like German food, right? Yeah, oh yeah, I love it. You like Cuban food, right? Yeah, I love Cuban food, obviously. Well, imagine if you put Cuban and German together, and then you've got like sauerkraut on a Cuban sandwich. You're like, no. Two things can both be good apart from each other, McDaniel and Harbaugh, but when you put them together, it's disgusting, and that's what we've got in the first 3 weeks.
3: No doubt about it. Look, I like the cop there. I must also say, from a coaching perspective, you brought up the two. Do you think there's a scenario? I don't think either of us believe the Chargers are going to finish with the worst record in football, even though it's been ugly. However, do you think Harbaugh could end up actually being out at the end of this year? Or do you think truly it would have to be they would have to go 1-16 or 2-15, something absurd? Do you think he's safe even if they win 5 or 6 games this year?
4: I think if they get to 5 or 6, I think he's, I don't know if safe is the right word, but he's still got a job. I'd be more concerned about where Herbert goes from here. And, you know, obviously if you change coach, then that throws everything up in the air. But what do you do if Herbert doesn't totally get right at some point this season? And you've hitched your wagon, if you're the Chargers organization, to Justin Herbert. And like we talked about, this is year 7, coming up on start number 100 in the NFL, and you're still seeing the lack of development and growth that he needs to show. Do you consider if, let's say it remains catastrophic and you go 4-13 and you've got a top 5, top 7 pick in the draft, would you consider moving on from Herbert, drafting a quarterback of the future? Because we know how stacked this quarterback class is going to be. Some teams, they don't pull the trigger on that move quickly enough, and they pay for it for years. Would the Chargers be one of those teams to pull the trigger on that kind of move maybe a year too early, but end up saying it paid off for us because we knew Herbert was never going to be the guy, and at the very least, we moved in a different direction? And if we're going to remain committed to Harbaugh and McDaniel, they develop under that crew. I think that's the bigger question, is what's Herbert's future if he can't get it together this year?
3: I mean, that's juicy. I'm all here for that storyline. Can you imagine the Chargers are lined up for the top 5 pick, like you're saying, and all of a sudden there's debate all offseason whether or not the Chargers are willing to move him, and there's some other team. I love it. I'll tell you this, though. Harbaugh's gauge of quarterbacks has me very concerned in that scenario, though, and whether or not they would draft the right one.
4: Yeah.
3: Based on his comments about J.J. McCarthy, and I understand McCarthy's now being coached by his brother with the Giants, but he said, you know, he said what he said about McCarthy in his Michigan days. I'm sure you saw or heard the audio, I should say, from right before week one, where he said Herbert could be one of the, what do you say, like one of the best quarterbacks in NFL history. So yeah. I don't really know if I trust his judgment on quarterbacks right now to go draft one. That's the other problem.
4: No, I definitely would not. And look, as a guy who's a fan of a team, you threw the Steelers at me early in the show, Alex, thank you very much, who loves to recycle veteran quarterbacks. It only takes one team to create a market for a quarterback in the offseason. And don't think there wouldn't be multiple teams out there saying willing to roll the dice on Justin Herbert, even though he hasn't produced
3: sure.
4: the first 7 years the way he's supposed to.
3: Oh, yeah. I mean, if I in this play this hypothetical out, if I told you that the Steelers could acquire Justin Herbert in the offseason, it'd be the best quarterback you guys have had over there since early year prime Ben Roethlisberger, right? I mean, it wouldn't be close.
4: Yeah. And people would say, yeah, but because that's always the huge but with Justin Herbert is, yeah, we can see that he's supposed to be good, but what has he actually done with it? The next 6 weeks are going to go a long way. 6 to 7 weeks are going to go a long way to deciding whether the Chargers have to blow some things up. Maybe not completely, but, you know, re-renovate the house to the extent that it looks like a whole new place by the time they're done, or whether they can get back in the conversation.
3: We'll get back into the NFL throughout the show today. This is BetMGM Game Day. By the way, the Chargers taking on the Seahawks up in the Pacific Northwest. Seattle, a 7-point favorite right now over at BetMGM. That'll be a 4:25 Eastern time kickoff. But up next, let's get to the list. We mentioned what we've added in the past. Let's add a new item or person as well to the list next here on BetMGM Game Day.
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3: On the Rays a little bit later on today as well. But let's get to the list. If you're new to the show, we do the list each and every Saturday right around this time. It's a individual, an item, a scenario that has played out in the last week that has been bugging us. You guys can always submit an item or two as well on YouTube. In particular, if you're watching over there, just search BetMGM Tonight. Chris, I'll let you get us started. A couple weeks ago, I think you added people that were perpetually mad online, which was just phenomenal, and it applies every single week. We could just re-add it if we wanted to consistently.
4: Yeah, that was a big wide net cast for the list. I'm going to get more specific this week, Alex. Very specific to what my experience was on Monday or Tuesday afternoon. I happened to be at work in the studio. Some of you may know I'm in Pittsburgh. Alex is in Kansas City, obviously. We have our daily shows that we do for our home stations. And I'm sitting there doing my show. There's a TV in the studio, obviously. And I'm watching Wild Card Baseball. It's the best. It's the Phillies and the Braves and Game 1 and Chris Sale. And it gets to the end of the game. I'm like, oh, wait. Second game's about to start. I go to flip over. Can't find it anywhere. Should I blame this on the cable company that our employer has decided to use for the TVs in the studio? Maybe, but I could not find the Wild Card game anywhere. The one that started at around 5 Eastern, 4 Central. And then again later, the White Sox Astros. And then later that evening, for the late game in San Diego between the Cubs and the Padres, same deal. If I wanted to watch Braves Phillies or I wanted to watch Yankees Red Sox, no problem. It was on the big peacock mothership of NBC broadcast stations. No problem finding that one. But if I wanted to watch White Sox Astros or I wanted to watch Cubs Padres, I had to go subscribe on Peacock or I had to find NBCSN, which wasn't even on the cable in our office at work. So half the MLB wildcard games being hard to find on television, I'm putting on the list because it's postseason baseball. And this is wild card postseason baseball. You literally built this round so that you could build the drama in the MLB postseason. And I couldn't watch half the games unless it was on my system like YouTube TV or I already had the Peacock app. So half the MLB wildcard games not being on what I'll call, this sounds a little boomer or Gen X of me, a real channel, is going on the list for me this week.
3: So it took me a second to figure out as well. Now, I'll admit, once I knew it was on NBCSN, I was at home, and through my streaming provider, I was able to just find that channel. I didn't have to go to the Peacock app. I ran into this. I think I'm not as irritated now as I was 6 months ago. I think there was some maybe random Big 12 basketball game that was on Peacock, and I was like, what are you talking about? And then I realized I could watch it through NBCSN, through the streaming platform. So that's maybe when I was more outraged the first time, and now I'm used to it. But I'm kind of with you. I mean, even the NFL, who loves streaming providers now and has all these different options, even their, what is it? They do that one wild card game that's only on either ESPN Plus or it's only on Peacock as well. that's one particular game, and it's the NFL, and it's not an entire series that you're having to find on another
4: right.
3: app. So I they're all doing it. This is not just a baseball thing, but I'm kind of with you where it feels like come playoff time, all these leagues should give you the option to just find it on a normal, you know, basic cable channel, if you will.
4: Yeah, I just it's so frustrating. And here's like Penn State Wisconsin last weekend was on Peacock, I think it was. And you don't even get real commercials. I would take real commercials whose volume is blasting through my TV at twice the level of the game audio instead of the same three promos for Chicago Fire for an entire 3-hour game.
3: Yeah, the MLB would do this for years. It'd have like the same like swoosh sound effect,
4: yes.
3: like over and over and that was worse. I'm kind of
4: I hear that sound in my nightmares, Alex.
3: Yeah, you would think also waves, the sound of the ocean would be relaxing, but not when it's the same 5-second ocean sound repeated over and over and over and over, and that's exactly what we get. All right, so that's what you're adding on the list. I'll go, I guess, a little more serious with this, and look, I think we've for years have all given our opinions on the whole Deshaun Watson situation. He, of course, has the Cleveland Browns off to a 3-1 start. They did beat the Pittsburgh Steelers on Thursday Night Football, and from a football end, Chris, look, he's playing some pretty damn good football. He had a great first half, I thought, in particular, mm-hmm. against Pittsburgh. We can talk about how well he is playing football, but it was just kind of weird, maybe even gross, how Amazon, from start to finish, from the pregame show to the postgame show, decided to paint Deshaun Watson's career and this recent history of his as some redemption story, as if he was put in a terrible spot that somebody else put him in, as if he was the victim. And yet throughout the pregame interview and even postgame with Tony Gonzalez's comments, a lot of, man, I'm really proud of him. He's been through so much. It's great to see him overcome all this. Did people forget what he was accused of and the 25 plus women that accused him of sexual assault? He put himself in that situation. He's not the victim. I don't know. It was weird, man. It was clearly something they decided going into this game on Amazon that they were going to highlight and paint him as the victim almost. I didn't get it.
4: It was gross. It was ick. It gave me the ick, as the kids say, because the Taylor Rooks interview pregame, Deshaun talking over and over about all he's had to go through. Look, I get it. You had a big Achilles injury. You've had two of them now. Physically, like you said, from the standpoint of let's just evaluate what he's done as a football player. If that were all we were evaluating, maybe this would be a great redemption story. Coming back from multiple Achilles injuries and starting to maybe look like that guy he was in Houston. But you cannot erase, like you said, what he was accused of doing and the credible accusations that came against him. And to talk about that or just gloss over it as Amazon wanted to do and act like it never even happened. It was gross. It gave me the ick. And it's part of the reason people don't like Deshaun Watson. And a big part of the reason, I believe, aside from his performance in the preseason and the first couple of weeks of the season, that Browns fans are just waiting at the drop of a hat to boo this man if he doesn't play well.
3: And he just never showed remorse. I mean, it's if we want to really like simplify right. it, even to the bare minimum, never really showed remorse throughout the whole situation. All right, that is the list here on BetMGM Game Day. Up next, though, we got baseball playoffs continuing later on this afternoon. Let's take a look at each of these series, some picks around them, the storylines coming up next on Westwood One Sports.
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3: 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Alex Gold, Chris Mack with you, getting you set for college Saturday, NFL Sunday, and of course, postseason Saturday here in Major League Baseball as well. The divisional series will get going. That's how we'll start things off this hour as well as we get ready for the White Sox and Guardians first up. You guys can interact with us throughout this conversation and throughout the show as well by calling or texting in at 310-840-4910. 310-840-4910. Also, you can hit us up on YouTube and Twitch. Just search BetMGM Tonight. You'll be able to pull up the chat there, watch the show, and interact with us here throughout the show. We're on till 1 o'clock Eastern time, getting set for the start of these baseball games. And for the whole layout of the schedule, for those wondering, I mean, it is wall-to-wall baseball mixed in, man. It's great. 1 o'clock, we get White Sox Guardians. 4 o'clock, Braves Dodgers. 6:30 tonight, Yankees Rays. And then out west, or I guess it's not out west, but it features a team from out west, we've got at 8:30, the Padres and the Brewers there in Milwaukee for game one. We criticize baseball a lot for how they do scheduling and everything. I love the way this thing is laid out today. I know it's on College Football Saturday, and so like you're gonna get multi-screen set up for sure. But I don't know about you. I think we all knew the Yankees would be in prime time. There's no shock there. But I like how this schedule lays out, and I think we're in for maybe the most entertaining series right out of the gate. I don't know if you agree. I know it's not the biggest markets. Maybe I'm a little biased here in AL Central country, but White Sox Guardians, the White Sox are the most entertaining team to watch right now in baseball. They enter this game as a plus 125 dog on the money line, and series pricing over at BetMGM, you can see as well, they're around plus 125, Guardians minus 150. They feel like just, I don't want to say team of destiny. I don't think they're going to win the World Series. That's a bit strong, but They're loose. They're playing with fun. It reminds me a lot, frankly, of the 2014 Royals run, if I'm being honest, with a team that kind of came out of nowhere but was young and fun. And to me, they very well could end up in the ALCS, and then we can have a different conversation. But I like them quite a bit in this series, and they, of course, are very familiar with the pitching that the Guardians are going to bring to the table. And that's really the story in this series, is how do they handle the Guardians pitching? Because from a hitting and power perspective, it's not even close. The White Sox have the edge in the home run department.
4: Yeah, I want to see if they can, if that was a true bounce back, the games against Houston, and they get back to looking like they did for really the bulk of the regular season, Alex, or if they sort of revert back to September form, which was not great. Like you said, relying on a lot of young, both teams really are relying on a lot of young guys, both in their lineup and their rotation to produce for them, which does make it maybe the most interesting series from just a baseball fan perspective. If you're not one of those people, if you're a baseball first person, if you're okay, if you've got multiple screens on today or only one TV, or you're out somewhere and you got to watch one thing on your phone, and you're the person that's going to watch baseball over college football today, the best game, like you said, I think comes right out of the gate, because these two teams know each other really well. You had the Guardians chase down the White Sox for the division title. And just from a pure baseball perspective, with all these young guys involved on both sides, I think that's the differentiator here, is the Guardians do have just a little bit more experience, obviously, with some of the guys who've been through these playoff scenarios before. But a lot of young names involved on both sides. And I want to see if the White Sox young guys can get over that sort of, I guess I would call it, September hangover, because they knew they were going to the postseason. It was a matter of whether they were going to win the division or not, though. And they didn't look like themselves down the stretch. And if they don't look like themselves just one or two games against Cleveland, that's enough in a five-game series to shut it down. And if Cleveland's pitching does, in fact, shut down the White Sox offense, then they'll be moving on. I would lean Cleveland in the series just because I do think the pitching will give them the advantage. Having the couple days of rest to set up your rotation the way you want to, having Parker Messick go in game one, all of that, I would lean Cleveland in this series, because I want to see if the White Sox can bounce back from a rough September. And I don't know if two games against, really, let's just be honest, a mid-Astros team is enough to get you pointed in the right direction.
3: I'm with you on the Astros not putting up a fight. Can't argue with that. Yeah. I mean, that was an Astros team, as we all know, in AL West that, you know, if people could actually eliminate a division from a postseason based on win totals, they would have been eliminated. You know, it's weird, though, the White Sox, I guess the encouraging part for me for the White Sox, even if we want to look at Houston and say, okay, it was the Astros, is the White Sox were able to manufacture runs not just with the long ball, which has been the story all year. I think four of their 13 runs were from the home run ball. So only two home runs that they had in the series, which to me was a good sign because we know the power will be there. But I'm with you on what it's going to come down to in this series. You know, even if we maybe have different opinion on who ultimately takes this series, just, you know, Gavin Williams and the Guardians pitching and their strikeout numbers compared to a White Sox team that strikes out, the fifth highest amount in the league. That'll be the difference. If Gavin Williams and that rotation come out and make this a situation where the White Sox are having to win, you know, 3-2 type of games, 3-1 type of games, then yeah, that's going to favor the Guardians. I think the White Sox want this, of course, to be the can you win 6-4 type of game. I think they want the higher scoring game, and we saw that play out in the series all year.
4: Yeah, that pitching for the Guardians, if I'm a White Sox fan, scares me. I know, like, you make a great point about the White Sox manufacturing runs in those games down in Houston, but you're going to have a hard time manufacturing runs against Guardians starting pitching in more than one or two of these games. You're going to have a game. If you're going to win this thing, if you're the White Sox, I think it's going to go five. You're going to have at least one game where the big bats show up and you go yard several times. And we haven't seen enough of that down the stretch from the White Sox. So that's the biggest question for me. Can the power get back on track really quick, right out of the gate in this series?
3: The next game up this afternoon will be the Braves and the Dodgers. The Braves, the only team that needed all three games to advance out of wild card weekend. They got it done against the Phillies, of course, earlier this week. They take on the Dodgers. We know the story about the Dodgers going for the three-peat and what kind of company that would put them in. They're not the top seed in the National League. That would be the Brewers. That'll only matter if we get a game seven, I guess, in an NLCS or something. Other than that, it really doesn't mean a whole lot at this point in time. Shohei Ohtani and his bat, you know, we know what he's capable of, but it's interesting. You have to go back to August 18th, the last time he hit a home run, and I'm sure these nagging injuries are a part of it. What kind of chance do you give the Braves? I feel like everybody's assuming this thing is just going to be a cakewalk for the Dodgers here. I'm not so sure. I think the Braves lose the series. Let me be clear. I think the Dodgers advance here, but I don't think this is a sweep or anything like that. And I feel like everybody's assuming it is. Even if tonight or this afternoon probably will be a bit ugly given the pitching situation. We don't know how the Braves are going to attack it. This is why I like betting individual games more than overall series pricing. Because series pricing, you know, I'm not betting the Dodgers at my, you know, what were they for the series right now? I believe
4: -220, for the game, I think.
3: Is it 220 for the series as well? Yeah, like I'm not betting that for series pricing.
4: Yeah, I actually think the Dodgers are ripe to be upset in this series. And if I were going to bet it, which I haven't decided if I'm going to yet or not, I would wait until after game one. Because, look, I know this all flies in the face of what I just said. I think the Dodgers are going to win game one. I think Skubal will probably pitch well enough. The Braves are throwing a bullpen game out there. I think down 1-0 in a five-game series is an uphill climb, obviously. You got to win 3 out of 4. But there's a chance we see Chris Sale twice in those last four games. I wouldn't be surprised if this gets to a game five that Sale goes on what would be short rest. You saw him pitch at the end of game three of the wild card. That's basically like him throwing a bullpen in between starts. That doesn't really affect him at all. I would suspect we get him back out there for game two, and you've still got Tyler Malley to throw as well. And the inconsistency of the Dodgers offense all year, I think, has to be a concern. If you're one of those Dodgers fans who just expects them to steamroll their way to a three-peat, I think it's going to be an uphill battle the whole way. I'm not saying the Dodgers can't win a World Series. It's going to be an uphill battle the whole way because even if you get through Atlanta, you got to get through Milwaukee most likely, and you got to get through the Rays, the Guardians, whatever comes out of the other side. And this offense has been too inconsistent for me to believe that they can produce for an entire month against that level of starting pitching. And I think we're going to see that start as soon as game two of this series against the Braves. if the Braves lose game one, as I suspect they will because they're throwing a bullpen game out there, they're going to be better than 2-1 to win the series. Really good return, and I think they're capable of doing it if we get two Chris Sale starts. Even if he only goes, say, maybe four innings in game five, if we get to that point, I really like the way Sale has been the lighthouse in the storm for the Braves all year, even when they haven't played well. Mally has been impeccable since coming over at the deadline. You get three starts from those two guys in the last four games, you're capable of losing game one, even in a five-game series, and coming back to win the series. I really like the Braves.
3: From a betting angle, I'm totally understand your thought process on game two. I think, yeah, you're spot on with the way to bet it. If you're trying to back the Braves, you probably should.

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10: 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What we're saying is, it's now not creepy to tell us how good we look for our age. Just remember, we're not that kind of station. 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

0: because for 12 years, this man, somebody did the math on it too. And even given what he built, even if it took him 12 years to build it, he was still probably spending, I think, a good 4 or 5 hours a week on this thing, which is like, you couldn't spend 4 or 5 hours figuring out how to fix the middle of your zone defense or how to bring an extra rusher unblocked. Like, Mike, what were we doing that this drew so much of your energy and attention when you were trying to find a quarterback after Ben Roethlisberger retired, when you were trying to just win a playoff game for the final decade of your tenure in Pittsburgh? It is amusing. It is funny. It is something to watch Mike Tomlin embrace his new role in the media. But it's also like, bro, if I were an NFL head coach, I'm just an average everyday schlub now, Alex. I can't find the time to play Minecraft. My kid just taught me how to play it last night. I couldn't find the time to spend 5 hours a week on Minecraft and build an entire city. I can't imagine being an NFL coach and having that kind of time.
1: And I don't have the patience to play a game like that based on the way he was talking about building. There's no chance. And like, for me, I would also need the simulation aspect. And what I mean by that is just building it. And then now, like, now what? Like, I would want it to be connected to like the video game The Sims, where I could then actually have characters move in and live. Because otherwise, I don't know what the point is anymore. And I get it. Minecraft is one of the most popular games in the world right now. I understand. But like, I just, for me, no way. I'm amazed with the detail. I get it. If I was a Steelers fan, why I would be like, hey, wait a second. But 4 hours, even if it's 4 hours a week, I mean, I think we'd probably be amazed what some coaches do as a hobby. Like, nobody would have guessed this about Mike Tomlin 5 years ago. So now I would love to go through and guess what we think each coach in the NFL does as their hobby. That could be a fun game. The only coach that I'm convinced that doesn't do anything non-football each week is like Andy Reid. I literally think there's no chance he does anything other than football.
0: I'd bet a lot of coaches are into like bodybuilding or training. Like Sean McVay is definitely his Instagram algorithm is filled with dudes talking about how to hit the peak of your tricep when you're doing pull downs. I mean, there are coaches like that, but yeah, I'd love to see what each coach's hobby is. And then everybody could get as mad as Steeler fans that their coach even has a hobby when they're losing playoff games.
1: Yeah. I mean, for his sake, luckily it came out post coaching career. Could you imagine if this was something you guys learned in the middle of the playoff win drought? My goodness. All right. He's Chris Mack. I'm Alex Gould. That's the sound of the week. Up next, let's continue talking about the Steelers, but also the Cowboys. Big trade. Joey Porter Jr. now in Dallas. What does it mean for their chances in a big decision?
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11: 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Now, here's Mike Adams.
12: Good morning, sports fans. Yes, it's Balloon Fiesta. Up, up, up, up, up, up, up, up, and away, Jonah. Man, it looked cool this morning when I was driving.
13: Yes, it does. The only thing I don't like is there's incompetent drivers on Paseo that just stop and go 35 miles an hour and look at the balloons.
12: Yeah, but here's the thing. You need to appreciate that, Jonah.
13: Oh, I did. When I was in Indianapolis, I was like, in October, I was like, there's no balloons. There's no nothing. I can't do nothing.
12: Amazing time. You can smell green chili. Balloons are in the air. The Lobos play UTEP. Edmond Sonatis is out of town. And you're not going to believe it, Jonah. You're not going to believe who's in studio. And he's going to co-host with me today. I said, Ed's out of town again.
13: To the listeners.
12: It's none other than Team USA Basketball. Let me repeat that. Team USA Basketball, Director of Operations, Alice Dawson. Welcome to the show, buddy.
14: Hey, thank you so much. This is amazing. This is a dream come true. It's first time in the studio for about, I don't know, 10, 12 years or something like that. But the seat's always warm. And Ed, I appreciate you taking some time off to let me be here.
12: Well, it'd be nice if every time Ed's out of town, which is every 3 weeks, Jonah, if Alice could just pop in.
13: Yes.
12: You know, can you get that on your account? I know you're busy. I know you're busy. But Alice, we got a big game today. We're going to talk USA Basketball. We're going to talk about Alice Dawson from Sandia High School to Colorado Springs, but there was a stop in Orlando. I mean, we got a lot to talk about with you, but we got to talk Lobos Miners today. It's 2 o'clock kickoff, Jonah. The rivalry becomes reignited. Is that a good way to put it?
13: Yeah, that's good.
12: Is that a good way to put it, Alice?
14: Yeah, yeah. I'm excited to see this, you know, Miners Lobos again. This is awesome.
12: Yeah, and we, I'm pointing to me and you, Don Haskins was UTEP. Like, the basketball side of that rivalry was heavy, man. Tim Hardaway, we can go on and on of that rivalry. The football rivalry today, the Lobos are favored by what, 22, Jonah? 23 points? 21 and a half. 21 and a half, Alice. So, what I see today for Lobo fan, three things. Our defense, which I'm going to say every single week. Number two, high IQ from our coaching staff. And what's going to happen, UTEP's going to try to move the ball quickly. They try to move the ball quickly, Alice. And our defense is going to stifle that. I think we win today by 4 touchdowns, Jonah. Is that fair?
13: Yeah, that's fair.
12: And congratulations. You had the number last week.
13: I had the
12: week.
13: Number, but
12: you
13: I
12: had the number
13: I know,
12: last
13: I
12: week.
13: I was like 42-0.
12: Jonah 42, called that. 18. Alice, are you keeping up? I know you keep up with UNF Athletics, but what Coach Eck has done, man, is unbelievable.
14: Yeah, you know, it's what's really cool is, like, you know, seeing the Lobo football team kind of grow as, you know, through the community, through the coaching staff. I think the coaching staff has done a really good job of just kind of, you know, almost like, hey, it's us against the world type of thing. And they've definitely done a great job of just having people buy in. And usually when you get a buy-in from your players, from your fans and other things, it really helps the team win. There's community, there's a lot of different things. And I guess I shouldn't say that hasn't happened in the past, but he's really elevated the team and the school to make us more and more relevant in the world of college football. And it's tough to do that. And what's really exciting is, as a Lobo fan and kind of growing up in the football, college basketball, football world, is like, man, our football team would have been great if they were really good, because then it takes a lot of the pressure off of the Lobo basketball team to be, you know, 28-7 or whatever it is. So it's kind of, it's exciting, and we're looking forward to, you know, I'm looking forward to watching this game and seeing them beat the heck out of UTEP.
12: For sure. 505-246-0610 if you want to get involved. Now, Alice, you went to Sandia High School. You graduated UNM in what year?
14: Well, I graduated twice. So it was 93, I believe, and then 96.
12: So you get your bachelor's. Mm-hmm. And what'd you get your bachelor's in?
14: It was university studies. I wanted a master's degree. That's all I wanted. And it just, I had to get a bachelor's in order to do that. So I did university studies, and kind of with an emphasis of phys ed and recreation, and just kind of made sure I got that degree so I could go get a master's degree.
12: And then you get your master's in?
14: Sports management, sports administration.
12: And then what people don't know, for those of you wondering, who's Alice Dawson? Well, Alice was the basketball manager for the UNM Lobos. From what year to what year, Alice?
14: If I was dating myself, 1988 to 95.
12: And those were some incredible teams.
14: Yeah, yeah. It was the Pit at its finest. It was before they did any retro kind of fitting the arena. So we had 18,100 people there every single night. Didn't matter who we played. And it was pretty exciting. It was, you know, every game mattered, and I felt like we won every single game, even though we didn't. But it was one of those things where, you know, you got to be around the fans, and that's what made it super exciting.
12: I'm gonna get to that, and do you know this story? And maybe I'm gonna give you something new. So in that 88 to 89 year, okay, mm-hmm. The Lobos had signed. Colson was still the recruiting coach, and then Bliss came in. But let's stay with Colson. So they had Rob Robbins. They had Rob Leffel. They had Luke. Okay? Then they go get Bison Dalle, who had signed, Matt Othick, who had signed, and the transfer Charlie Thomas from Wake Forest. Now, we would have gone to the Final Four with that team, Alice.
14: I would have taken the Sweet 16 at that point because I know, I think it's probably not a secret, New Mexico basketball hasn't been to a Sweet 16. So, but yeah, I totally agree. That was kind of the, you know, Coach Colson was really good at recruiting and really good at getting like kind of, you know, the Pac-12 guys,
12: or yes,
14: the Pac-10 guys, or whatever you want to call them. And I feel like he, you know, but he was also kind of one of those guys who would schedule those teams too. So we'd play UCLA, we'd play Arizona, we'd play Arizona State. So that, as a high school kid, watching Coach Colson do that was pretty cool. And then could have been a part of his legacy here. You know, unfortunately that didn't happen. But, you know, I jumped in with Dave Bliss and the yep. team at New Mexico. But it was cool. It was fun to watch, like, how good this team would have been. But then at the end of the day, it's like Coach Bliss did a good job getting us, you know, relevant and winning games and getting into the tournaments and those types of things.
12: You know, you look at those teams, right? That era with Ike Williams and Kahari Jackson and Spider Smith, and I can go on and on. But the talent that was starting to come here, okay, like Spider's one of my favorite Lobos of all time. And he made it look effortless. Is that fair to say? Because he was so smooth, Alice, that sometimes I would tell Spider doesn't even feel like you're moving.
14: Yeah. I mean, Coach Bliss did a good job of recruiting, I guess, in Texas and some of California. I feel like when he went from SMU to New Mexico, he still had a Dallas tie. And, you know, some of those guys, you know, Spider was a Dallas kid.
12: Yeah.
14: So I think that Spider was such a good player. He was great for the university. He was great for us. And a really humble kid, great family. And then, of course, he played in the league for a little bit. He yep. played overseas. So he was a lifer. And what was kind of funny is I remember the national television game when I believe he was at Portland and they played Chicago. And or maybe Washington. He played against Jordan. And the first half, he had like one of the best first halves anyone's played, you know, and he got to be interviewed. He was just so nervous, but it was so cool to see him kind of into what he, you know, becoming what he was. So
12: sure.
14: It was cool.
12: 505-246-0610. Like, here's your chance to talk to Team USA Basketball Director of Operations, Ellis Dawson. We're going to get to the 5 gold medals. We're going to get to all the players that he scouted, all the players that he's had to evaluate. And when I give you the names, it's going to blow your mind. Plus, I want to hear from Lobo fan. Alice is a Lobo. Alice wants to talk Lobo football, and so do I. Now, Alice, when you leave, let me scoot back. One of my favorite Lobos of all time, and maybe because I played against him in high school, is Rob Robbins. That's one of my favorite Lobos of all time.
14: Hey, Rob Robbins, Duke, one of the best guys. He baseball player too.
12: Yeah, great baseball player.
14: He's a good dude. We still have a chat group with a couple of players from that era, and it's always fun to kind of talk to those guys and just kind of get a vibe of, you know, if they follow UM or they just kind of, it's good to see them, you know, do good things. And Rob is one of the best dudes ever. I know that I always like Royce Olney.
12: Yeah.
14: Like the New Mexico guys.
12: The New Mexico guys are special.
14: Like those guys are just
12: Kenny. Know. I mean, all the New Mexico guys, Greg Brown, those guys were my guys.
14: Yeah, it's New Mexico is its own way. It's a little hotbed, and it's great to see New Mexico kids play for their school. And it's not necessarily just New Mexico. It's, you know, UTEP. It's New Mexico State. But really, when they come to UNM and they shine and they grow, it's awesome. And, you know, Brian Urlacher obviously yeah. being another one. So it's not a bad place to be. And, you know, it's growing and growing. And, you know, hopefully we can keep it going on, you know, on the basketball and the football side.
12: So you graduate with the master's degree. And story be told, you end up with the Orlando Magic. Is that correct?
14: Yeah.
12: That's your first job coming out of UNM. You get to the Magic. Hold on there, Alice, because I see my main man over there, Jonah. Are we going to break, Jonah? No, I'll keep going. I'll keep. Let's keep going. So you end up in Orlando. Tell us how.
14: Short story long here, but I wanted to be in the NBA as something. And I know I couldn't play. I was only 6 feet tall and couldn't really play basketball. But I wanted to be part and involved. And New Mexico really kind of groomed me to that, to be like a basketball guy. And, you know, from the day that I worked with Luke Longley and some other guys, Kenny Thomas, just kind of being, you know, helpful, a good servant. I think that's what my job has always kind of been, is really good servant, understand my, you know, clientele per se.

0: the winning was still there. That team won 60 games that year.
1: They were good.
0: They were really good. And that was the same year that Chicago won 72 games. And if you look at it, you know, back then, you know, gosh, 30 years ago, we won like, I think, 33 games in a row at home. And they won 32 in a row at home. And it was, you know, going to the arena every day as an intern, not making any money, but then like, hey, we're winning. It doesn't matter. And that really stuck with me. And, you know, it kind of brought me back to the New Mexico days where we wouldn't lose games at home. And, you know, the fans were always part of the process. So it was a good experience for me.
1: I like what he's saying here, Jonah. I really do. Hey, Dan, be patient. We got to go to break. Ed Monsonatis, the chairman of the board's out of town. That's Jonah behind the glass. Alice Dawson, director of basketball operations, Team USA Basketball, is in the building. My name's Mike Adams. 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
2: Kevin Harlan here from Westwood One. Coming up on Monday Night Football from New Orleans, it's the Saints hosting the Falcons. 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
2: This is 2 weeks in a row, Jonah.
3: Because Tennessee's playing again.
2: You know what I mean? I'm going to get you something next time I'm in Tennessee. I don't know what, but I'm going to get you something. Let's get to the phone lines, Ellis, because Seattle Dan's been so patient. Seattle Dan, talk to Ellis Dawson today.
4: Good morning, Ellis. Good morning, everyone. I just want to stay consistent on my call-in. You know, I'm your biggest fan there, Brother Mike.
2: Hey, my man, Seattle Dan, tell me what you're doing today.
4: Well, I'm en route to the tailgating, okay? I've got my stuff in the back here. But I wanted to call in, stay consistent. And you guys got me thinking and reminiscing, man, about my days, you know, when I was at UNM. And here's my crew, bro. We used to live right across from the university on the Four Seasons on Cornell. You know where that's at, right?
2: I do.
4: And so my boys were, you know, the 3M's. We used to call it the 3M because the 3M glue and all that stupidity back then. But, you know, Marvin, Michael, and Mark, you know who I'm talking about, no?
2: I do.
4: Yeah, and so, you know, we had Marvin, we had Michael, Mark Felix, Randy Rima, pitcher for the Lobos, Bruce Barber, first baseman, remember?
2: I do.
4: John Conniter, hometown boy, catcher, incredible catcher, Jack Hollis, he was a butthead, but he was our friend. And, you guys got me thinking about all the bros back in the day, you know what I mean? Good feelings. And, you know me, I'm a gym rat. I'm a field rat. I just can't get enough of it, brother. And today, I'm going to be so happy when UTEP goes down. Because I went to some of them games back in the day, and we were not successful. But go Lobos, go Hawks, and where's Brother Ed today? He's playing hooky, huh?
2: And I'll tell you what, Brother Ed is. I check his passport. He has more stamps than anybody I know.
4: He's got one of those new fancy passports, huh?
2: Hey, Seattle Dan, give me a score today.
4: Hey, I was close on my last guess.
2: You were very close. That's why I needed another
4: really
2: one.
4: Close. Dude, I think they're going to break 40. I think UTEP's going to score twice. Let's say 42-14.
2: So just like last week almost. I agree with you. I 100% agree with
4: just
2: you.
4: Just like last week, I just threw another field goal on there for us.
2: Go have a good time, Seattle Dan.
4: Right on. We're at the Chi-Town Gangsters. If you guys show up, come and see us.
2: All right, buddy. Take care. That was Seattle Dan. I agree with him, Jonah, on the score. I'm looking at 42-14. Yeah, I think so, Ellis. We're that good.
5: Yeah, I mean, they haven't proven us wrong yet, have they?
2: They haven't.
5: I think that, you know, it's fun to watch Lobo football do what they're doing. You know, last couple of years have been really exciting. So, you know, Coach Eck has done an amazing job. Like I said earlier, it's just the buy-in. And, you know, buy-in takes time. And sometimes it's easier said than done. And you're asking, you know, 18 to 20 year old kids to do something they might not be used to, or they're not, you know, maybe they have to sacrifice something to get the greater goal, and that's winning. And, you know, that's an advantage to have people who want to do that. And we're, you know, it's exciting as a football fan, as, you know, even though, you know, now that college football playoff and everything is kind of above our heads now, but still it's like having a chance to have a great season regardless is awesome.
2: Now, let's get back to you're in Orlando, last year of Shaq.
6: But you had to work, man, and you had to sacrifice. And you were doing the home games. You're getting to see Jordan live. You're getting to see Magic live. Like, what was that feeling like knowing that when you're a kid over here at Sandia High School, and now you're in front of it, you're with it. Was it that awestruck moment every single game?
5: You know, it's pretty awesome. So, 95-96, that was the year that Grant Hill was drafted, I think, one. And he and Jason Kidd won co-rookie of the year. And we had this community relations. And the people that were involved were great. And we had a couple interns, and they were like, hey, if you ever want to get anything signed, we'll put it in. Because what they would do is they would get items signed for, like, auctions and things for the Magic Foundation and stuff like that. So I said, hey, I have this GQ magazine, and it's got Grant Hill doing, like, he's doing this jump, and he's got his suit on. And I was like, if you can just have him sign this, it'll make my day. And sure enough, like, they did it. It was signed, and I was ecstatic. So it was fun to kind of be in that era. It was also the time when Magic Johnson came back, second time, I believe. And the Lakers played in Orlando. And the Lakers beat us. And it was one of our only losses that year at home. But I remember going to the Laker locker room, standing and waiting for Magic Johnson to finish his media just so I can go shake his hand and tell him how excited I was to actually meet him. And Michael Cooper was also there. So it was this kind of a double shot, because Michael Cooper was one of my favorite players growing up. So it was really neat to be in that environment, and then having Magic Johnson ask me where I was from, shaking my hand, and just taking 2 seconds to say hello was I couldn't sleep that night. And I'm not starstruck. I don't know if I ever really got starstruck, with the exception of him. So
6: wow.
5: Pretty cool.
6: 505-246-0610. Ellis Dawson, Director of Basketball Operations, Team USA Basketball. We're walking through his journey. We're talking Lobo football. And I'll get to the college football. I'll get to all that. Now, Jonah, listen to what he just said, because then I want you to hear what I'm going to say. So he put the GQ magazine in so Grant Hill could sign it. And now, every single day, this man works with Grant Hill. Grant Hill is his boss right now. Him and Grant Hill work every day together. For Team USA. Now, tell me about that. Did you tell him about the GQ magazine eventually?
5: No.
6: You still haven't told him.
5: I don't know. He's a good dude. And I was also fortunate to help recruit him to Orlando in 2000. So he was part of our team. So he went from Pistons to Magic. And then I worked with him then. He got his injury and, slowly came back. But yeah, I've known Grant for, gosh, over 25 years now.
6: Wow.
5: And, when he came to USA Basketball, he told me, let's finish the job. And, because he wanted to win a championship in Orlando, and it just didn't work out. So it was fun to, as him as an athlete, him as a person, his family, the way they raised him, he just he's just a great dude. And he was able to kind of like remember those times when we were in Orlando watching games together, and him just like sitting in the back answering every single question that we would throw at him. Like, what would you do if you ran this team? What if you did this? What if you did that? And like, now he's doing it, and being part of that is just really awesome. And, he's with the Hawks. He's with, I think he's part of the ownership of 2 soccer teams in Orlando. So he's got a lot. I think he's got some of his investments in the W team that's going to play in Detroit.
6: Wow.
5: So there's a lot that, he's obviously spread out his portfolio per se, but he's always just been a grounded guy, a really good dude. His family's amazing. His two daughters, one plays at Florida in soccer, the other's an MMA fighter, which is amazing. Like, she's the best. So again, it's Grant Hill. I can't say enough nice things about him.
6: Yeah, pretty incredible journey. And as we continue this, because we got to go back to break, we're going to stay in Orlando, because I had to bring up now that he is Team USA, but the GQ magazine, I had to correlate that story. 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
6: Welcome back. It's the International Balloon Fiesta. Alice, when we were kids, man, I was always in awe of balloons, but this morning, I was in awe. It looked spectacular, man. And every year I'm so appreciative of this balloon fiesta. And I think as you get older, you're like, oh man, got to get up early. Oh man, the traffic. Oh man, it's $15. Oh man, a burrito is just $16. Oh man. Now enjoy the balloon fiesta, right, Alice Dawson?
5: Yeah, you know, I haven't been since college, I think.
6: Wow.
5: So it was cool to be here. I saw some of the balloons when I went out on a run today. And, you know, my mom worked the balloon fiesta.
6: Ah.
5: So when we were kids, she would bring us to the office. And back then, you know, Jonah, this is like before your time, but, you know, we would put the envelopes, put the letter in the envelope. We'd seal the envelope, put a stamp on it, and then like order, line everything by zip code order, and just do everything to make sure that when the mail outs for the balloon fiesta pilots will go out, they will go to the right places. And this is way before even computers, I feel like, but it's not. But it's just one of those things where you just kind of go, the amount of work that we did for the balloon fiesta to make it what it is today. You know, they're standing on the shoulders of people like my mom, of like why it's still relevant and why it's still one of the greatest events. And it's here in our backyard. Like, yeah. How cool is that?
6: Super cool, man.
5: So,
6: all right, let's continue. We're in Orlando now, I think. Jonah, are we still in Orlando?
3: I think so. I thought we were in Albuquerque.
6: We are in Albuquerque. So you were around Penny Hardaway. You're evaluating guys like Tracy McGrady. I mean, the teams over there in Orlando. Dwight Howard, were you there when Dwight Howard got there?
5: I was.
6: Okay, so, I mean, you're evaluating top-tier talent at this stage of your career, Alice.
5: Yeah, well, I don't know if I was doing as much evaluating, but it was also like, nowadays, there are so many people who work, and it's no shade. It is what it is. My title was scouting coordinator, so basically, I did anything that had to do with basketball scouting. So I did scheduling for scouting. I'd pay their bills. I'd do the budget. I'd help out with the draft. I was a draft kind of, they call it a war room back then. I don't think they can call it that, more like a situation room, I guess, now. But essentially, I did anything and everything that had to do with the you know, the development of the team, either from the scouting point or player personnel. So a lot of that work was just kind of, I think I would say I would be an assistant GM now.
6: Right.
5: But, you know, it's not what it was back then. So, but just being able to be around and part of, like, you kind of look back on the years and you go, well, who's been involved, you know, from an NBA perspective since then? And like, you know, what guys are now executives, or what guys have an ownership in a team, or those types of, you know, experiences, they're not replicated and they're not easy to become by. So, you know, having the blessing of being in basketball for so long is pretty cool. And, you know, being able to say I'm from New Mexico and I'm from Albuquerque, and you know people sometimes, you know, they call it the land of entrapment for a reason. You have some, you know, it's a different experience, and Albuquerque doesn't get its flowers a lot of times. So if there's ever a chance for me to brag about the city or the state, I do. And it's, you know, it's pretty fun. And quick little story, I was talking to someone from our women's basketball team a couple months ago, and I had a coworker of mine is also from New Mexico. And she and I were sitting there, and I told this athlete, I was like, hey, so have you ever met someone from New Mexico? And she goes, you know what? I don't know if I have. And I was like, well, how about if you've met two people from New Mexico? And then she kind of, the light turned on in her head. She goes, you guys are both from New Mexico? That's awesome. So it was fun to kind of show off, because you don't have, it's easy to say I'm from New York, California, or Texas, but it's tough to find somebody from New Mexico sometimes.
6: Well, at that level, at the level you're sitting at, it is tough, because... Yeah. It's an incredible journey, and we're going to continue at 505-246-0610. So you're, and Jonah, did you see how he nonchalantly said, you know, I was in the room during the draft day and I was a big part of who we drafted?
3: Yes.
6: It just nonchalantly kind of rolled off.
3: Yes.
6: That's the humbleness of Alice Dawson.
5: Well, it's also way different than what I do now. So
6: So how many years with Orlando?
5: I want to say 8 seasons.
6: And who, like, out of those eight seasons, player-wise, and then I'm going to get to your who was your, that player for you where you guys were just like, hey, this guy's my friend, man. It's not, he's just a good guy in those 8 years.
5: Well, we had quite a few. I think, you know, obviously Grant Hill goes to the top. You know, Tracy McGrady, you know, only being with Shaq for the 1 year was just a lot of fun. Like, it was, you know, Shaq was not 300 and something pounds. He was, you know, 7'2 and about 260. And
6: he was just, the diesel.
5: Yeah, and just no one could stop him. You know, I guess that was his whole career. But, you know, we had some great players, like a Darrell Armstrong, who was, yep, you know, technically a walk-on, made the team and was with he was the heart and soul of that team for a little bit, you know. So there's so many things, you know. The only thing you kind of wish you could have done is done a little bit, gotten a little bit further in the playoffs, you know, to help the city, you know. But, you know, Orlando's still good, and they're kind of still trying to figure themselves out now, but, you know, the ownerships are still the same people. There's still people there that I still talk to. So it's, you know, created some bonds and some, you know, lifetime kind of friendships.
6: For sure.
5: So, but you know, they had a WNBA team for a little bit. So I kind of hope that they can get another team, maybe not them, but the state of Florida. And just, you know, because I feel like, you know, women's basketball is just going to take off even more than it already is.
6: For sure. Was Scott Skiles there when you were in there?
5: He was not.
6: That's one of my favorite players, too. And he holds the all-time assist record in the National Basketball Association. Why he played for the Magic?
5: Well, it's also kind of funny. I think 30 assists in a game. Like, you look at Jokic and you go, God, he had 17, and you're like, oh my gosh, that's crazy. And if somebody gets to 20, you're almost shocked. And he had 30.
6: Yeah, 31.
5: So it's like, oh wow, that's amazing. And if you see Scott Skiles, like, he was one of my all-time favorite enemies of the
6: Lobos.
5: New Mexico, because every time he got to the free throw line, he'd put his hand to his ear and go, you guys aren't loud enough, and everyone will get louder, and he'd just make a free throw, and you're like, ah, geez, I don't like you at all. So it's it's funny that he's the guy who has an NBA record.
6: So do you get a phone call from Team USA? Do you get a phone call? Or how do you end up in Colorado Springs?
5: You know, we talked earlier about being a steward, a servant. Like I said, I've always kind of been a servant to my tasks.
6: Sure.
5: Basketball has always been my savior. Sports has been my savior. Like, growing up, just doing sports. Like, either watching it, playing it, whatever. Back then, as we still are, USA Basketball is kind of a traveling circus. We can do an event in any basketball court in the United States. Like, it's just, that's what we do. So back then, in the Final Four for the men, there was the Hoop Summit. And I'm not sure if people are familiar with the Hoop Summit, but it's where the high school teams, it's like a high school USA team versus a world team.
6: Okay.
5: And the world teams had, you know, Dirk Nowitzki when he was 19 years old. It had Tony Parker. It had all these, you know, Jokic was part of this at one point.
6: Really?
5: So, yeah. And basically it was the top U.S. players against the top world players. And they would play against each other at the Final Four. So you would, you know, for example, like this coming Final Four is in Detroit. We would, the semifinals for the college game would be Saturday. The Hoop Summit would be Sunday. And then the finals game would be Monday, but we would play in Detroit. So back then, the Final Four was in Tampa. And the world team, which is sponsored by Nike, they wanted to be in Orlando and kind of stay near Disney and train in Orlando, then play the game in Tampa. And it's about an hour and a half away. So the USA Basketball came to the Magic and said, we want to use your practice facility to practice, so both teams can practice there. So Rodney Powell, Sid is his name, he's the equipment manager for the Magic, said, I've got the guy who can help you out. And it was me. So, and he kind of knew that I wanted to do some USA Basketball International kind of stuff. And he just kind of said, you can do your thing. And just, you know how to open the doors, you know where the basketballs are, you know where the water is, just set everything up. So I instantly went to that manager mode of New Mexico of like, ah, I can do this, this is easy. So I just set everything up and just started making friends. And the friends that I made were from Nike, Mike Hackman, who I think is still with, like, maybe Jordan Brand, but his group, and then USA Basketball, Sean Ford and Jim Tooley were the two people. And Jim Tooley's our CEO now, and Sean Ford runs our men's basketball program. And essentially, and this is probably a lesson for everyone, Joni yourself, is just making sure, you know, be a nice person, do your job, and make friends and make contacts. And for me, it was Sean Ford, Jim Tooley, Mike Hackman. Like, I instantly had this, like, bond with them of, like, as soon as I was done, I had, like, quote-unquote, a free pass to at least reach out and say hello, see what's up, check in on them. So that's what I did. And every month, I would just reach out to them and talk to them and just be around. And I think that was really helpful. And, you know, it just kind of helped me along the way. And, you know, we had a great time doing that, too. And it just kind of got me into, you know, them, my interest in them turned into their interest in me.
6: And then you're at Team USA.
5: Pretty much. I have a different story that I could talk to you about it another time. But it's just, there were people who encouraged me. And that's the other thing, I guess, from this perspective of, like, trying to find work and getting in certain things, is like, you got to have an ally and you got to have somebody rooting for you.
6: You have to have some rooting for you.
5: So, because I mean, it made my day. And it was like one of those things where this person, anytime I saw this person, he was like, what are you doing to get to USA Basketball? Not like, how's it going? It was more like, I am challenging you to get what you want. And people sometimes either take advantage of it or forget about it. And then they don't want to go after their dream because someone's not rooting them on. I was fortunate enough to have a lot of people pushing for me to go, hey, what do you want to do? Go for it. Like, I'm here to help you.
6: Incredible journey of Ellis Dawson, man. And I'm taking away so many nuggets. Ellis, I can't wait till we do this podcast. And we're going to check this out. We're going to do it in Colorado Springs, which I think is going to be super cool. And I can't wait, man, because the nuggets that have been given today, and I'm going to go through them before Ellis leaves, because Ellis has to go in a little bit. But servant sticks with me, man. That's a huge nugget for me. Huge nugget. And the fact that hard work, I believe in this, Ellis. That I truly believe this. If you work hard and you're a servant, good things will happen. And you validated that today. 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
6: Welcome back. Show's on the mic. My name is Mike Adams. That's Jonah. Ed Monsonatis out of town, chairman of the board. And I was just, can you believe who's sitting with us? Team USA Basketball Director of Operations, Ellis Dawson, went to Sandia High School, graduated the University of New Mexico, reps Albuquerque every time he's anywhere. But Jonah, go ahead and ask him what you were going to ask him.
3: I thought his position was the candy guy from Team USA, according to NBC.
6: Talk to me here, Ellis. You're the candy guy now?
5: Yeah, so 2024.
6: Okay.
5: And this is a really cool moment. I didn't know it at the time, but so we're at the Olympics in Paris, and actually Lille. So this is like a couple hours outside of Paris, but we had our, I think it was our second game, maybe a third, but we were in this venue and the locker rooms were upstairs and you had to walk down these giant stairs down to the court. And I usually go set up. And when I set up, I have like all the different things that the coaches need, all the different things that the players need. and I was carrying four or five containers of candy and different candies. So, you know, from a, you know, maybe a couple gums to Werther's to Hi-Chews, all that other fun stuff. And so I'm walking down these steps, and these steps are massive. So it's not like little steps. It's like you almost have to take two or three steps to get down each step. And so I'm thinking to myself, and I believe this is the same day, that, hey, if I walk down these steps, and if anyone's familiar with the pit, how that ramp is, similar down those kind of...
6: Wow.
5: But it's not like, you know, that's a ramp. These are steps. So I'm walking down, and I'm like, dang, if I was a stunt guy, I could totally sell this and, like, fall and make it look like I tripped and fell and had all this stuff all over the place. Little did I know that there was this camera filming me walking down these steps. So didn't think anything of it. Game was going on. I get a text from one of my NBA guys, and they go, dude, you're going viral. And I was like, what do you mean? He sends me this link, and I'm like, it's from the NBC Sports, and it's like the NBC Olympics, like TikTok or Instagram or something. It's like, hey, it looks like the men's team has a candy guy. And it's me holding these candies and just walking down these steps. And I'm like, whoa, this is crazy. So, again, I'm not really thinking of it. But then as Jonah kind of pointed out, the comments were hilarious of, oh, wow, do you have a candy guy? Or, gosh, I want that job. How can I do that?
3: There's, like, actual brands in the comment section. American Eagle commented, how does one acquire a candy guy? And then Sour Patch Kid says, not all heroes wear capes.
6: You see, hey,
5: it's amazing. It was so fun.
6: Listen, you had this. Is that from the official Sour Patch Kids site?
3: Yep, they're verified.
6: Now, think about that. When you would go over to a 7-Eleven and get your... What was your favorite? Now you got me asking, what's your favorite candy?
5: Hi-Chews, hands down.
6: 100%? Hi-Chews? Where are you going? Where are you going, Jonah, with the candy?
3: The Nerd Clusters, but they made new Nerd Clusters with, like, something inside, and it's, like, it's really good. Not regular.
6: Oh, man, you guys, I'm going Cracker Jacks. That's just me.
5: That's not candy.
3: That's not candy. What,
6: it's in me, the candy
3: me
6: section.
3: You and Ed, it's, me, you and Ed have had popcorn. This conversation.
6: You know, it's popcorn. I like that. But Cracker Jacks won for me. And maybe because they had the little prizes, man.
5: I can send a tease and talk to you a little bit more about, like, what happened after that on that day.
6: Yeah.
5: You know, I made the Today Show, and I was on NBC Nightly News that day. Okay. So a lot of that stuff, like, I mean, it was funny because after it all kind of went down, and Jonah, I don't know if that was a TikTok or whatever, but I think there were like 80,000 likes and
3: 78.9.
5: Yeah.
6: 78.9 million views?
3: Likes.
6: 78.9?
3: Yes.
6: Likes. How many views? Can you see the views, Jonah?
5: I think it was thousands, not millions.
6: That's a lot of likes.
3: I don't know how much.
5: It was pretty cool. Yeah. So it was, but it kind of exploded. But then what's kind of funny is that the people who know me know that I just don't do candy. Like, I set up the uniforms. We decide the shoes, like all the different things that I do. But that's the thing that everyone saw and, like, loved. It was similar to, I don't know if you remember watching any of the Olympics, but remember the guy jumping into the pool to get the swim cap?
6: Okay.
5: It was viral for like a week. And then all of a sudden we became, like, quote unquote, in the internet world, best friends because we did the things that people didn't like. So it was pretty fun.
6: Our number one is gone. I didn't know this. I'm sitting with it. He went viral. Jonah. You're listening on the mic. Hour one gone. Hour two coming up on 95.9 FM and AM 610 D Sports Animal.
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7: Mike Adams. 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Now, here's Mike Adams.
6: Welcome back. Yes, there's balloons in the air. Yes, there's the smell of green chili. Yes, the Lobos play UTEP. Yes, there's a big fight tonight at Expo New Mexico with the Diamond Boy, Matthew Griego. Yes, Jonah's here. No, Coach is not. Coach, the chairman of the board, Ed Monsonat, is out of town this week, but what a fill-in we found, Jonah.
3: It's a great feeling.
6: Yeah, it is. Alice Dawson, Team USA Basketball, both women's and men's, director of operations. We've been talking to him about his journey. We talked Lobo football in hour number one. I want to get scores in from our fans. Seattle Dan, I think, nailed it at 42-14. I think that is the score today. I really do, Seattle Dan. Like, I'm going to take that score and run with it. And then we just found out Aaron Judge is not going to be on the roster for the New York Yankees. And the Tampa Bay Rays may be the best team in baseball right now. Maybe. I'd argue the Brewers are them right now just playing baseball. Or the White Sox with momentum. Or the Dodgers with the money. I don't know who's going to win this World Series, Alice. Are you watching?
5: Well, who's going to watch Milwaukee and Tampa Bay?
6: Right?
5: Like, and no offense to any fans. And I guess if you're a fan of those teams, go ahead and call us in.
6: Yeah.
5: But, you know, I've always been a Dodgers guy because of the Albuquerque Dukes.
6: Same here.
5: And so I'm going to go Dodgers all the way. I also know that, you know, if Dodgers-Yankees would be awesome.
6: It always is.
5: Yeah.
6: It's like Boston and the Lakers.
5: Right. But if you want to be, you know, less of a purist and more of just like, hey, we want, you know, parity in the league, all that other stuff. Yeah, let's have Milwaukee and Tampa Bay. Like, I don't follow baseball as much as I probably used to because basketball is king in my world.
6: Yeah.
5: But, you know, it's fun to watch playoffs. It's kind of like, you know, hockey. Who watches hockey in the regular season? Not many. Even like basketball, people like NBA side, you'll watch for the playoffs. And the playoffs is just a whole different level. Oh. And it's the so far, the baseball playoffs have been really, really good. And, you know, getting to see those Chicago White Sox get those two wins in Houston and now playing in the next round when they haven't been around in the playoffs for a while. So it's, you know, the parity's fine. I just still, I would love to see those Dodgers.
6: Yeah, three-peat. It is, or four-peat? Is it a four-peat, Jonah?
2: No, three.
6: Three-peat, yeah.
2: It's three.
5: But the other thing, I guess, is someone had mentioned that I think a National League team hasn't won three straight World Series in, like, over 50 years or something like that. So it's like, you know, it's tough, and it's where the Dodgers are now. It's like, could they get to that third, you know, third championship? It's going to be tough, and they haven't been great this year, but I feel like they just kind of catch it. They catch fire when they can.
6: For sure. 505-246-0610. Now, I want to ask you a question before we continue this journey. When we were kids, Alice, if you had a Bird shirt or a Magic shirt or a Jordan shirt, Isaiah Thomas in Detroit, and now it feels like, it just feels like now, when you had Shaq in Orlando, Shaq in L.A., Shaq in Miami, Shaq in Cleveland, Shaq in Boston. That's five jerseys now. And I'm okay if they retired his jersey, I think, in three cities. And he was in Phoenix. I didn't mean to leave out Phoenix. But that's six jerseys now that I have to get if Shaq's my favorite player. But inducted in Orlando, I believe, inducted in L.A.,
5: probably Miami, too.
6: Yeah, and he should be inducted in Miami as well. But I'm a big fan of the old days where these guys stayed in one place. I get the money. I get the free agency. I get all that. I'm for the players. I always will be. But there's that piece that I enjoyed knowing Bird always wearing that Boston Celtics jersey.
5: Yeah, well, shout out to my cousin, Tim Puckett. He and I were, he was a Celtics guy. I was a Lakers guy. And, like, I think we played that, was that, there was a computer game called Dr. J versus Larry Bird is one-on-one. We used to play that all the time. And I used to always be Dr. J. I did not like Larry Bird. I respect Larry Bird, so don't get me wrong. But sure. I was more of a Lakers guy because of Michael Cooper. But, you know, times change. Like, look at the landscape of college football. It's not the same.
6: No.
5: It's not ever going to be the same. And, you know, free agency and, you know, even NIL, it's like you're lucky you got a kid staying at a college for more than 2 years. And now we're asking, you know, NBA guys to stay for 15.
6: Right.
5: Like, so a guy like Steph Curry is one of the only guys who's around for his only team has been this team. And, you know, but I don't dislike LeBron for doing what he does.
6: No, me neither.
5: You know, Kobe was one who stayed for his team. But you got guys, like Derrick Rose is going to be always known for being the Chicago Bulls guy.
6: Sure.
5: His number was retired at Chicago for great reason. And, you know, he played for Memphis. He played for New York. And, like, so I don't hate it. I think it's, you know, I'm more of a fan of the person because, gosh, the things that they do, like, I couldn't imagine. And one of my questions that I ask a lot of people is, like, if you could have 24 hours of somebody's talent, who would it be, and what would you do? You know, I always kind of go to the Tiger Woods in 1997, 98. If I could be Tiger Woods for 24 hours and I could play golf the way he did and remember it, but then the next day I'm back to my normal, like, hacking self, would I do it? Heck yeah, just to see what it would be like. And it's pretty cool.
6: That's a good question, Jonah. Let's ask Jonah, who would that be for you?
3: Jimi Hendrix.
6: Really?
3: You know how, like, crazy? It's either Jimi Hendrix or, no, Eddie Van Halen.
6: Okay.
3: Eddie Van Halen.
5: So you could play guitar like Eddie Van Halen for one day.
3: Oh, my gosh.
5: But then you'd remember the memories, but then at the end of the day, you're back to just plucking strings.
3: Yes.
5: That's awesome.
3: Yes.
6: See, and for me, Ellis, this I have to deep think a little bit on this one because I think about guys like Ben Franklin who had electricity and he had a kite, and now these lights are on, and I'm thinking to myself like, how brilliant off of a kite and a key do we now have P&M bills that are astronomical? Right? It doesn't add up.
5: Yeah, I mean, you could take this anywhere.
6: It's right?
5: Like, you know, a speechwriter for Martin Luther King.
6: Incredible. You know,
5: or something like that.
6: Yes,
5: Stephen Hawking. Could write the speech.
3: Stephen Hawking. Just
6: or having the talent to dance.
5: Yeah.
6: Right? Or having, like, whatever your passion is. Yeah. And I'm thinking all genres. And I can't just name one, Alice. I can't do it.
5: Imagine being able to shoot like Steph Curry.
6: Well, I always thought I could until I...
5: until he's shooting from 40.
6: Right, until he moved the needle.
5: Yeah.
6: Like, tell me if I'm right on this. And I want to continue the journey, but I want to just talk hoops with you, too. Tell me if I'm right on this. Magic and Bird saved the game. Saved the game of basketball in the National Basketball Association. And collegiately. Okay? Then they passed it to Jordan. Fair? And Jordan took us global. The NBA was struggling at 10:30 at night games, and they weren't even going live with the games. We'd have to watch them at 10:30 at night. Jordan takes the brand global. Iverson, for me, brought it, I mean, to everywhere. Like, Iverson, for me, brought that hip-hop culture in, brought a lot of things in. And then Kobe took it to a whole different stratosphere, which I feel LeBron has taken it to a whole nother stratosphere. Who's the next guy, Ellis? Is it Wimby? Is it Doncic? Is it Giannis? Is it SGA? But for me, I'm thinking that torch now goes to Wimby.
5: I'm going to go USA.
6: And who are you going to take? who in the U.S. are you going
5: to
6: take?
5: To kind of take your comment, I believe, you know, in a certain way, like that 92 Dream Team brought basketball globally. And like that's a big statement, but it's also like that, you know, and selfishly speaking, USA Basketball has that brand. Like, we are able to, you know, we're the team to beat.
6: Sure.
5: Regardless of who's on the team.
6: 100%.
5: And that counts our G League players who play in our qualifiers. It's when you play Uruguay in Uruguay and Uruguay beats you, it's their greatest win of all time. And it's our loss to go, dang, that wasn't good. And, you know, but having to have bring that level. So if I had to go individually, like, I could see, like, I love Jokic.
6: Yeah.
5: Love that guy.
6: Man.
5: And not only is he a great basketball player, he's a great person. And he's got that Serbian kind of swagger to him. And, you know, sometimes you don't know if he cares if he gets a triple-double or if he gets 50 points or if he gets 20 points. He just has a way. He makes people better. SGA, same thing. Like, there's, you know, the torch has been passed. I want, you know, selfishly speaking, American, like, USA players, like, I'm looking forward to, like, having, like, a Cooper Flag. Even a Jalen Brunson, I feel like he's
6: Anthony Edwards?
5: Fight. Yeah. Like, they've had to, do a little grinding. And, you know, they got these international players in the last... Was it the last MVP in the NBA from the United States was James Harden? And you're like, gosh, there's got to be another one, but there isn't right now. So, but, you know, things can happen, and you hope that we keep working as a, you know, as a basketball and just enjoying that. But, you know, at the end of the day, I guess I'll go with Cooper Flag, you know, okay, in the next 5 years.
6: Yeah. Yeah. Can you stick around? I know you got to get out of here. No, we're going to keep Ellis Dawson here with us. 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
6: Welcome back. Show's on the mic. My name's Mike Adams. Jonah behind the glass. Ed Monsonatis out of town. 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Ellis Dawson sitting in today. I'll tell you what. Team USA, Director of Basketball Operations for both the women and the men. And let's talk a little bit about the women's side, because it's unbelievable the talent for Team USA. And I got to tell you, my two favorite players are Asia Wilson, that play currently, Asia Wilson and Caitlin Clark and Sophie Cunningham. I just like, she's tough, right? She's that player that you want to watch. But Asia Wilson to me is unbelievable, Allison. That Team USA team is going to be real good on the women's side.
7: Yeah, well, we talk about pressure. Our women's team is really, really good.
6: Yes.
7: And they're really deep. And we have a lot of people who've built equity in playing for the United States. And I've been with USA Basketball. I know we kind of got off track a little bit, but I've been with USA Basketball since 2005. And one of the things that I started, when I first started, one of my roles was to be the guy who would answer the phone when one of the players would call and say, "Hey, I'm coming because I was invited. And so here's where I live. Here's my name and my birthday. And can you get my airline ticket?" So I would do all the coordination of that. So my kind of first responsibilities was women's junior national team. So anything under like the teams that are under 19, you know, at the time it was under 20, under 21, and then under 16, under 17. And then the men's senior team. So I would do all the competitions for the senior teams, but then I would help with all the competitions for the women's junior teams. So I'm sitting there working with

0: players, and I didn't know much about women's basketball. I knew about the W, I knew about certain players at the pro level, but college, I wasn't that exposed that much. So I made a kind of our first trials. We had two teams that came in. So it was probably about 70 athletes, and we had some support staffers, and we just made our own little draft of, like, you're going to pick a player from this team, you're going to pick a player from that team to make the team. And then they were part of your team, and you had to kind of talk to them and ask them where they're from, what they're doing. And, like, it got to a point where you kind of had to learn more about the game, about who plays the game, and then how it works. And so over the years, the number of people who've been with USA Basketball at the junior level, who are now at the WNBA level and the senior level, it's exponential. And I'm so blessed to know all of those people and to know that they're relatively the same person when they were 16, 18, as they are now. Like, Anaysha Wilson played on a U18 team, I think, in 2014. One of the coolest kids ever. Like, Caitlin Clark was on our U16 team. She's been on a lot of junior teams, and Paige Beckers and AZ Fudd, and like all those players have been part of our system in the grassroots part, and now they're just putting it to the senior level. So it's cool.
1: Yeah, and when you think about who was the team that just tested them, they were playing and they eked it out by 4 points.
0: Italy.
1: But every other game wasn't really a game except Italy.
0: Yeah. I mean, like, so USA Basketball, you know, we don't win every game. Like, we win a lot. And, you know, we have a lot of history. What it is for us, though, is we always get the other country's best shot. And in Italy's, you know, case, they played the perfect game. Like, you know, US couldn't make shots. Italy couldn't make shots either.
1: Right.
0: But they had one player who plays for the Valkyries, and I can't remember her name. It starts with a Z, but she was just confident. She made shots when it mattered, and she kept them in the game. And what usually happens, you know, you could look at all these teams. Like, look at the Dodgers and when they play the Braves, and look at, like, you know, good teams. It's like, if you get your shot to beat them,
1: yeah,
0: and you play the perfect game, you can win. And that's what, you know, I look at NC State against Houston.
1: For sure.
0: Like, they had the confidence, and they just kind of did the little things to stay in it. And the longer you stay in it as an underdog, the better your chances to win are, because then all of a sudden you're like, wow, we can actually do this. And that guy over there, he's not that good. Or that he's good, but I'm not afraid of him. And, you know, for USA, we've had some of those games where, you know, we lose to a great Germany team in the World Cup on the men's side. And, you know, they just have uber confidence and they stay in it and they wind up, you know, winning games or staying in it to do it. And, you know, like I said, in Italy's case, they had a shot. They actually had the shot to tie it at the end. It couldn't happen. But, you know, you take that and then we move, as our team goes, we go, okay, we can't have that anymore. And then you turn into a different team the next time around. So
1: Los Angeles for 2028.
0: Yeah.
1: You're only going to have to go a little ways now, Ellis. Not all around the world. You're just going to have to go into a couple zip codes to the west.
0: Can't wait. LA is going to be great.
1: Yeah, it's going to be exciting, man.
0: It's going to be awesome. We'll have a lot of fans. So it's going to be crazy.
1: We got to go to break, but when I come back, I want to remind you, in the 84 Olympic team, okay, there was how many guys that tried out? 79 guys that tried out back then. To now, you're kind of selected. We'll get to that after the break on 95.9 FM and AM 610, the Sports Animal.
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1: How about these burritos that were just dropped off? Huh?
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1: On a Saturday morning? That's a home run, Jonah. You get bonus points for that.
5: Thank you, Mom. Sorry, Ed, if you're listening, because he's been complaining the past 5 weeks.
1: Man, what a day. We get Alice Dawson and burritos delivered? This is, Alice, I don't know if you bring this with you, man. High-level stuff here at the studio this morning.
0: This is how I roll.
1: 505-246-0610. Call us right now in the Lobo game. Call us if you want to talk USA basketball. It's not every day we have the director of basketball operations sitting live in the studio. Now, before we went to break, Ellis, Bobby Knight, when he was a coach, he cut guys like Charles Barkley, right? Like, he cut some dudes that were unbelievably talented, but they, maybe because it was college kids still, I'm thinking, that he, you know, who's not going to want to be on Team USA? And so many people to choose from, where now it's a select group. It's a very select group, Ellis. How did it turn to this?
0: Yeah, without getting too far into the down the rabbit hole, I think, you know, sometimes you just know who you have is good and know who you have is not. And you don't really have to do a tryout. So, and back then, I think, and we still do this at the junior level, is we do have tryouts and we do invite people to come. So, like, for example, our U-17 team, even maybe last year's U-19 team, it was, you know, A.J. DeBansa. It was Cam Boozer. It was, you know, it was Kaden Boozer. It was, you know, you got all these guys who are now in the NBA.
1: Yeah.
0: You got guys who are freshmen coming in. You know, I'm super excited for a guy like A.J. DeBansa. I'm also excited, you know, for him to be with Washington, but I'm also excited for him to be part of us at the senior level if that becomes something that he wants to do. So sometimes it's more of a ask and see who is available.
1: Sure.
0: But it's also trying to put together the right team, the chemistry of it. So, you know, Grant Hill and his staff are really good. You know, our coach this coming year for the FIBA World Cup is Eric Spoelstra. So he's got a couple other assistant coaches who are in the NBA and college who'll help us get us, you know, get the right people and compete. Technically, we still have to qualify for that. So that's what our, we have this, it's similar, you know, Jonah, you might be familiar with how FIFA Soccer World Cup has their qualifiers in their region. We do that too in the basketball world. So in fact, we have a window in, about a month from now that we get to go to play at Brazil and at Colombia. And it's usually G League players that will play. I don't know if you remember a guy named Mike James.
1: Okay.
0: He's a EuroLeague legend. And he played, you know, he played for us the last two windows. And he unfortunately got hurt himself in the EuroLeague. But like guys like that who help represent the United States to help us qualify for the World Cups to get our senior, you know, NBA guys to play in the World Cup as well as in the Olympics. So it's pretty cool. It's you know, like you mentioned earlier about a guy, you know, Ed and all his passport stamps and everything. I could probably challenge him on some of those, but you know, I think it's cool. Like before I got this job, I never traveled anywhere outside of the country. And now I'm just like, sometimes I'd rather be overseas.
1: Where's that place for you? Like, where have you gone that you're like, it's breathtaking?
0: You know, every place I go is different.
1: Sure.
0: You know, I was just in Berlin for the Women's World Cup, and I'd never been to Germany, and it was awesome. It was historical. It was picturesque. A lot of different history that, you know, you think of, remember, you read in your history books, all the other different things. You know, I've been to Russia. I've been to Moscow. But I love going to, like, Europe. I like going to your South America, like, you know, Brazil. Brazil will be a lot of fun. You know, Spain's great. So there's a lot of different places. I really don't know if I have a spot, but, you know, it's always fun to go, oh, I have never been there before. Let me get that on my stamp, or let me just,
1: sure,
0: you know, just check it off as a country that I've never been to.
1: Have you ever been to the Turks and the Caicos?
0: No.
1: Because I don't think they play basketball at the Turks and
0: no,
1: the Caicos.
0: No, but I've been to Turkey.
1: Have you?
0: Yeah.
1: So you've been some places, Ellis.
0: Yeah, and like the good thing, like historically, like 2010 was probably one of my favorite USA teams.
1: Tell me why. Who's on the team?
0: So I don't remember all of them. Like I probably go off, but like basically it was like six guys who were under the age of 22 and then six guys over the age of 25.
17: Okay.
0: So we're looking at under 22. It was Kevin Durant. So these are all Hall of Famers. Kevin Durant, Steph Curry.
17: LeBron.
0: No, this, he did not play in the World Cup, so it's not an Olympics.
17: Okay.
0: So, but this was basically like we had Derrick Rose was on that team. Russell Westbrook was on that team. And then the older guys, you had Tyson Chandler, you had Lamar Odom, you had a couple other guys. So it was just kind of like cool because that was the quote-unquote coming out party of the younger guys where like Russell Westbrook tried to dunk on this guy. He might have jumped from, I'm going to exaggerate a little bit, from the three-point line to try and dunk on this guy because he had that much energy and explosiveness. And like he just carried that for the next 18 years. You know, Steph Curry was a young guy. He was Danny Granger was actually on that team.
17: Wow.
0: Too. But Steph Curry was a very kind of a traditionalist, like a, always kind of wanted to make sure that I was sitting to his left when he was on the bench. And I was like, his superstition was his like, hey, you got to sit here because we score a lot of points if you sit right here. And I'm like, okay, whatever works for you. So, you know, it was fun to see those guys before they became huge. But then it carries over into 20 years of like knowing these guys and, you know, going through the battles. And we did that in Turkey. And, you know, Turkey was just an amazing experience for me at that time.
17: You know, Alice, you and Kobe were unbelievable friends. And you tell the story of when Kobe worked out for 4 hours before anybody got there. He's doing Kobe, right? That's why he was, some say, the greatest of all time. Some put him in the top three ever. But there's some polls I read, they got him at 10 or 11. And to me, this is my opinion, he's one or two. That's just me. But you had a different relationship with Kobe, man. But you got to see him work. Like, we all saw Kobe on game day. Like, I went and saw the Lakers. It was the Staples Center at the time. Shaq was in Phoenix. I was announcing for the Thunderbirds. Alondo Tucker gets called up from the Thunderbirds to the Suns. And I just saw, me and Ed were at that game together. And I saw Kobe for the first time. And I think he had 22 in the first quarter. And I'm like, this dude's a machine. Now, I'm not next to Kobe. I'm sitting in a great seat. And I'm like you. Like, I'm a student of the game, right? I'm watching everything. And when I saw this guy go, it was different, Alice. Tell us some of those special Kobe moments, man.
0: Yeah, well, you know, Kobe's a student of the game. He always has been. He didn't have a work ethic like Terrence Mathis.
17: Ah, shout out Terrence Mathis.
0: Yeah, so, but like, I wanted to shout out Terrence Mathis and the you know, football and everything.
17: Yeah.
0: Today. It's a big game. But like, his work ethic, you know, Kobe's work ethic was unbelievable. But I have to say this about a lot of other players. They mimicked it and grew from it. Like, even Jason Kidd had the same work ethic. It was just different. He had expectation, and that's, you know, it's interesting when you're working with people who have similar drive and motive, they want to do the same thing. They mimic a lot. And it's like, you know, even this past 2024, we had a, you know, Devin Booker had a specific way he did it, ended his practice of like, it was 30 minutes of constant shooting that three or four of our players jumped in and said, I want to do this because they saw him sweat. They saw him shoot. They saw him miss. They saw him make. And it was just like, oh, I got to do that because you're getting better because of it. And I'm taking, you know, it's what is that? The mimicking of other people usually sometimes becomes your task or whatever you want to call it. So, you know, in Kobe's world, I feel like a lot of people wanted to be like him. A lot of people work like him, but they weren't him. But they made their own, you know,
17: still great players.
0: Yeah.
17: Just not him.
0: Right. And, you know, like I said before, the blessing that I've had at USA is the fact that I've been able to work with the best people. And you bring what you bring. And you don't leave your ego at the door because we need your ego to win and to be successful. And, you know, having a guy like that. And then all of a sudden going, well, shoot, if he's doing it, I need to be better or I need to try better. And that goes from, you know, a player to me. Like, I knew what where my efforts had to be, always have to be, and what I need to bring to help become that steward of the game, to be the servant that I want to be from a basketball perspective. Because the one thing that I have that other people don't is the experience that others see, and you help see that through their eyes. And like, I want to see you succeed as much as I succeed.
17: I'll tell you this, the story you told that he worked out 4 hours at a high level. Jonah, you were in here. Alice had told me that story. I had to remind him, and then he really told me the story today. But he goes 4 hours by himself, and then Team USA walks to the gym. They have a scrimmage that day, Team LeBron against Team Kobe, and Team Kobe wins on a last-second shot. And Alice, if I can share this, I think he told you, and Alice, that's why I do.
0: It was the last second shot that he made. It was, he worked that way because he wants to be the guy who takes the shot.
17: 100%.
0: And, if you miss it, you miss it. But if you weren't the one who got to take the shot, then, in his world, and a lot of people at that level, why are they there? Like, you pay me to do this. You tell me to do this. I'm going to do it. And, sometimes you don't have those people. And it's not that it's a terrible thing, but it's a challenge. And, when you have, alphas like that,
17: yeah,
0: but you can't have a team with all alphas, because then it just turns into a difficult process. So a lot of our teams are built because you get the different pieces. And, you look at our women's team, it's like, we didn't have Asia Wilson at the World Cup. We still won the game, or still won the tournament. But we had others who worked together. Chemistry is a huge thing for us too.
17: Sure. Like,
0: if you have good chemistry, you have, the right pieces. It's really exciting to win where we're at our level. It's exciting to win at the high school level. And, coaches talk about that all the time. It's like, if you don't have good chemistry, you're not going to win games, regardless of how good you are.
17: I got to tell you the story. 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
17: Klan concert. 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Tomorrow or tonight, Jonah's Mumford and Sons, one of my favorite bands.
5: It's tonight.
17: It's tonight.
5: I wish I could go. Yeah.
17: There's a lot going on tonight, Ellis. Mumford and Sons. I don't know. Is there a balloon glow? I'm guessing. I'm going to guess. There's a great fight tonight at Expo New Mexico. Matthew Diamond Boy, Griego headlining, and that's going to be jam-packed. Great college football games. I'm glad the Lobos play at 2 today, Ellis.
0: Yeah, 2 o'clock. Let's go. Let's go. Let's beat those Miners.
17: Beat the Miners, man. The Miners were one of our biggest rivals. For you, Ellis, when you were with the Lobos, who was your biggest rival?
0: New Mexico State.
17: Still, to this day.
0: Yeah. Yeah, I have stories. Stories for days on those guys. They used to beat us all the time. But it was a good great rivalry. New Mexico, New Mexico State, UTEP, like that Rio Grande rivalry was just massive. And it was football, basketball, anything. But, you know, for me, for basketball, it was always fun to go down to Pan American Center, you know, lose most of the time. But we did win a game there when we all shaved our heads. And we won a couple games at UTEP. I think, you know, Luke Longley making the last second shot as a senior at UTEP to kind of put us in the NCAA tournament was pretty fun. You know, all that orange, just awful. Like, so, but it's kind of nice that now we can have some UTEP New Mexico rivalry come up again.
1: And yes.
0: New Mexico State. It's just, you know, kind of getting back to that. It's, you know, rivalries are fun.
1: And I always said this, and I never understood it. The Aggies, the Lobos, and the Miners should always be in the same league.
0: Yeah.
1: But it didn't happen. And then I get it. All these conferences. I don't even know who plays in what league anymore. I know New Mexico State's in Conference USA, and I know the Lobos are in the Mountain West. That's all I know. And now I know UTEP's in the Mountain West because everybody's been talking about this rivalry game. But get out there early. I'm wearing red, Jonah. Underneath the red, you see the Lobos. Look, yes. You see the Lobo. Great. So I'm supporting 100%. And did I not call the game last week and say it's not even going to be close?
7: Yeah.
1: You called it even better.
7: I called the score.
1: Yeah.
7: The one thing, okay, talking about conference realignment, why is NIU in the Mountain West?
1: Alice, why is Northern Illinois University in the Mountain West Conference? I thought it was the Midwest, though.
0: You got a TV market. Chicago.
1: Yeah.
0: Look at it. Like, unfortunately, you have to look at it financially.
1: Sure.
0: Like, why is USC and UCLA in the Big Ten?
1: Big Ten, yeah.
0: Because of LA.
1: I don't like it.
0: It is what it is. At this point, it's like, you know, NIL, all the other stuff. It's like if someone from Chicago is going to watch New Mexico play because they're playing Northern Illinois, then that's a benefit to New Mexico. And that's just something where how many people from Chicago are going to be like, oh, well, I don't know anything about New Mexico. Well, now here's your chance.
1: Let's get to the phone lines. Marcos, thanks for getting in before we get out.
8: Hey, buenos dias, guy. Ellis, good morning. Jonah, the legend, Mike, man, thank you guys for being on the air today. You're talking some good stuff today. I heard some WNBA. I've been to a couple games this year, first time. If you haven't had a chance, please go out and check out WNBA. It's an event. It's growing. It's going to be uber popular in about 2-3 years. Yeah, then tickets are cheap. Went to Phoenix, went to Vegas. They play out of the Mandalay Bay right there. It's just a great time. Ellis, you were talking about, like, you brought back memories for me of, and Mike, we're probably about the same age, about like the McDonald's All-American coming to the Pit, the regionals of the NCAA Final Four coming to the Pit. I realize there's never going to be another Final Four at the Pit, but if we could get something like that just to get the youngsters in, looking at these prime athletes and something to shoot for, you know, that would be great if we could do something like that. Coach Eck, I'm in love with the dude, man. He is awesome. If Poncho's Mexican Buffet was still open, it would be me and him, bro, at Poncho's every day, all day. And then just a word of gratitude, man. New Mexico, Burke, everybody. This is the most beautiful day I've ever seen. We've got balloons. We've got football today at 2 o'clock. And don't tell me you can't go. They're giving out tickets at the front. Somebody, your primo will be there. Your cousin will be there and be giving you a ticket. You know somebody will have a ticket and a burger for you. You know, before you even walk in, you can go to that. We've got the balloons. We've got Lobo football. We've got green chili. Beautiful day, man. I don't know. This is a beautiful day, guys, and thank you for all that you do.
1: My man Marcos, man. Hey, Marcos, that was, you know what? That call was superb.
7: His calls are always superb. He said, last week it was great, too.
1: He said ponchos.
0: Ponchos.
1: Do you remember for the sopapillas you'd have to raise? He said ponchos. Shout out, Marcos. My man. Wasn't that a great call, Alice?
0: Yeah, it was. It was cool. It kind of brought back, hey, the McDonald's All-American. Didn't Alonzo Mourning play here? Sean Kemp.
1: And Christian Laettner.
0: Yeah.
1: Todd Day. Lee Mayberry. Like that, I was there, right? And I went to the slam dunk competition. And it was at Albuquerque High.
0: Yeah.
1: I don't know if you, did you go?
0: I did not. I went to the game, but not to the...
17: Yeah, so I'm in that gym, and I'm thinking to myself, man, nobody in this town is 6'11 playing basketball at the high school level. Billy Owens was on that team. That was a hell of a year. Sean Kemp stole the show.
0: Yeah, he did.
17: Because he was dunking everywhere.
0: Right.
17: But imagine that. Imagine Zoe Mourning, Sean Kemp. And I don't think Sean Kemp gets enough credit. What's your thoughts on that, Alice? I always thought of him as a player that dominated his position.
0: He did. I mean, he had one of the best dunks that people don't credit. The one of the greatest dunks in the dunk contest is when he basically jumped from about the free throw line. But then he kicked his leg back and put the ball back. And you're like, good gosh. Like, I know he's 6'10", but
17: yeah,
0: that's athleticism. As a player, skill-wise, I don't know if he was great, but, you know, he had a great career. He did some really good things. But, you know, I think that when he was at New Mexico or in Albuquerque, I think it was as a kid growing up, I think my cousin, my buddy Ralph, I think he and I, all three of us went to the games. We just loved it. And it was one of those things where we kind of go, you know, you don't get that in Albuquerque all the time.
17: So. No. We would have dunk contests on the 9-foot rims.
0: Correct.
17: And, and still couldn't do what they did.
0: Exactly.
17: Alice, we're wrapping it up, man. I just want to say thank you. I know how busy you are traveling the world. You've been part of 5 gold medals on the men's side, man. I want you to reflect for a minute. From Sandia High School, and we were just talking about the guys who were on that team, to the University of New Mexico, to Orlando, to now traveling the world with the greatest players in the world, and developing that next group of the greatest players in the world. And what you do, Ellis, I would say this. I think there's 400 players in the NBA. If you take the coaches and the GMs and what you guys do, you're a group of about 1,000, maybe, who get to do what they love every day at the highest level, man. And I'm always appreciative of you from Lobo times when we were over here to when I see you on the national stage. I did not know about Candyman, though.
7: Candy guy.
17: I didn't know that, Alice, so Candy I learned man something is a today. Scary guy. But continued success, continued repping Albuquerque, New Mexico, like you always have. And most importantly, I can't wait to get out to Colorado Springs. I'm hoping we can do this podcast together because I want everybody to see from Sandia High School to a pretty high mountain, man. Continued success to you, Alice.
0: Thanks. Well, first of all, thanks for the time. I know we were short on a little bit of time, but just it's exciting to be part of still back in New Mexico. I'm excited to be here this weekend. I think the UTEP-New Mexico game is going to be great. You know, New Mexico United, I guess, is playing tomorrow as well. I think I am going to the Mumford & Sons concert.
17: You're busy today, man.
0: So, but yeah, here to spend some time with the fam, but also I appreciate the time. And, you know, like I said, I'm here to help you guys. And if I can call in, I will. I think it's you guys have a great show here, and I'm excited just to be part of it.
17: Appreciate you. That's Jonah behind the glass, chairman of the board. We'll see you next week. For everybody who listens, thank you. Alyssa Ryan, Preston John Michael. My name's Mike Adams. Good morning.
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21: As a man, rightfully so, he's done a great job at Ohio State now for quite some time. And then you look at their two coordinators offensively and defensively, and they're both former NFL head coaches and really good people and outstanding coaches. So needless to say, it's a really well-coached football team. Quite frankly, it's a little bit easier to talk about them than go out and compete against them.
22: Their offensive coordinator is Arthur Smith, who I'm not a fan of Arthur Smith as an offensive coordinator, particularly in the National Football League, but Ryan Day. Now, Day still calls the plays, obviously, but Arthur Smith is the new OC there this year. And then Matt Patricia is the defensive coordinator on the other side for Ohio State. So you got a couple of guys who have coached at the biggest of stages. Arthur Smith was a head coach. Matt Patricia was a head coach in the NFL as well. And they're both now on the sideline, which is pretty good. That's not bad when you're Ohio State. One more from head coach Kirk Ferentz of the Iowa Hawkeyes. You do have to worry about that guy. That man on the other side. I was hanging out with some friends last night, getting my clock cleaned at the poker table, and we were talking about Jeremiah Smith and this wide receiver, who I think is the best football player in the country. And you could argue, we were talking about, he might have been the best player in the country when he was a freshman. I mean, he was so dominant a couple of years ago when he was a freshman, and he gets a very interesting comparison from Kirk Ferentz while scouting.
21: Talk about Smith. I mean, it's this guy. I mean, just, you know, I remember 2 years ago getting ready, a couple plays he had made the week before. You know, he's perfectly defended. He still makes the play, and sometimes that's the way it goes. I remember being up in New England's camp late 2000s and seeing Randy Moss do the same thing on a red zone play. Sitting next to the secondary coach, he looked at me and just went like that, and that's what great players do. If you can find a way to maybe make them play a little bit off their rhythm, that's a good thing, but it's easier said than done.
22: Yeah, that game kicks off again, 2:30 local time in Iowa City, and then the big one after that is Florida and Missouri kicking off right after that one. Number 8, Florida, which, again, if you have not watched Florida play or you didn't know anything about Florida before this season, it's understandable. Like, they weren't a team that anybody was sitting there thinking, oh, here we go. This is going to be, you know, just another one of these Florida years where they're just not back to Herb or the days of Steve Spurrier. But no, I think John Sumrall's doing some good work down there.
23: I have zero concerns about anybody's homecoming, our homecoming. It's a football game. I do know this. The last four trips we've gone to Missouri, we've lost three of them. So if we think it's going to be a freaking cakewalk, I don't care if it's homecoming or whatever, we're in for a rude awakening. You know, and so we've got to get ready to play a really good football.
22: Yeah, we got to get ready to play. It is homecoming. It does not matter. Florida has impressed a lot of people. Started the year unranked and now sitting at number 8. They're going to Missouri, taking on the Tigers. And Mizzou's not a bad squad. But you look at what Florida has done. They hung 44 on Auburn at Auburn. They handled number 4 Ole Miss last week, 52-28. They beat the 4th-ranked team in the nation by 24 points in their building. That's pretty impressive. 52-28 they handled Ole Miss last week. So I think Florida might be that surprise team, and I'm starting to convince myself that maybe Mark Furman, that John Sumrall, yeah, I don't know where, I was reading two different names, a Mark and a Furman. Don't ask me how I combined the two of Mark Furman. That's a first. John Sumrall, the head coach of the Gators, he might have something, man. So watch out for that football team. That's going to be a good one. Again, we'll give you a quick update here. Notre Dame up 21-14 on North Carolina with they're at halftime right now. Bama has scored again. It's 28-14. They lead Mississippi State with 26 seconds to go in the half. And Bama looking to score again. I think we got a pass interference penalty in the end zone. It is now Alabama first and goal at the 4-yard line with 26 seconds to go in the half. Also at half, somehow, what's going on with Houston? What's up with the Cougs, man? Down 10-0 in their own building at halftime to Central Florida? Maybe I don't know how good Central Florida is. I know they're 3-1. So is Houston. Houston's 20th in the nation. Central Florida unranked. But UCF has the halftime lead 10-0 on Houston at Houston. And SMU at the half up 13-10 on Boston College. The 21st-ranked Mustangs with a 3-point lead at the break. Vanderbilt has the ball in Georgia territory. They're down 14-7 to the Dogs between the hedges. Tomorrow, by the way, I do want to remind you, again, I'm Mike Wickett here on College Saturday Now. We'll do this again tomorrow during all the NFL games on NFL Sunday Now here on Westwood One Sports. We will have a game in hand because there's an early one tomorrow. And my favorite pregame. You know, of all these shows, what we wake up and they're 2 hours long and there's 18 guys on the dais. You know, there's Terry and Howie and Jimmy and this guy and that guy and this guy. And let's go to this correspondent and let's go to this correspondent. I don't need those pregame shows. You know what I like? Football. That's why I'm a big fan of the London games. And we do have a London game coming up tomorrow. It's the Indianapolis Colts and the Washington Commanders. Now, this game may have lost a little juice. We found out that Jaden Daniels is going to be out. Washington head coach Dan Quinn.
0: So as far as Jaden, he had a great week. It was awesome to have him back on the field in a limited fashion. He'll be out Sunday. Marcus will start. That's a huge positive step for us and for him. We'll assess where we are next week when he gets a full week of practice all the way through. But it's typical of him, like working incredibly hard to get back, doing everything that he can behind the scenes to go do that as fast as he can. So he is a true competitor on and off the field.
22: Hey, look, they won with Marcus Mariota last week. They beat the champs last week with Marcus Mariota. That's right. You remember that? They beat Seattle last week with Marcus Mariota. You know, so I'm not surprised whatsoever if Washington was able to give Indy a game, or maybe Indianapolis will pull off, you know, they'll pull off the upset on Indianapolis. As far as Jaden Daniels goes, he was talking to the media. And he was asked about the brace. Now, normally I don't play you the questions, but the back and forth between Jaden Daniels and the reporters is pretty interesting.
1: Anything in the back of your head in terms of, like, falling awkwardly, getting hit on the elbow, concerns about getting re-injured?
7: Nah, that's what the brace is for, so if I had that concerns, then I would have got surgery.
13: You have to change how you throw the ball at all? Is there any kind of differences?
7: Nope.
13: How about handing the ball off?
7: Nope.
13: It's all, doesn't make a difference?
7: Nope.
22: Just no. He didn't want to hear it, man. He didn't want to hear it. Jaden Daniels doesn't want to hear about the injury to the elbow. He's over it, man, and for good reason. Again, Mississippi State has the ball. It is 4th and goal at the Alabama 14. There was a holding penalty when it was 2nd and 4. Backed him up, and Mississippi State looking to try to claw back into this one, down 28-14. 4th and goal now coming up, just a couple of seconds left in the half. Kamario Taylor's third down pass went out of bounds. And the Dogs looking to get some points on the board as they go into halftime. Again, tomorrow you can hear the Indianapolis and Washington game early right here on Westwood One Sports. So if you want to download that app, you should do it. Get it wherever you get your apps. It's free. Might as well put it on your phone. You got a million apps. What's one more, right? But ours, you can listen to your favorite shows. You can listen to the London game. We'll have Sunday Night Football as well, which is the Chiefs and the Raiders. And then Monday Night Football, too. We'll have it all for you. So make sure you grab that app. And again, tomorrow morning, Colts, Commanders. Shane Steichen's fired up. Listen to the head coach of the Colts.
2: Really excited to go to London, play Washington. Really good football team. Really well coached. Obviously, they're coming off a big win against Seattle. So we got to have a great week of preparation heading into this thing.
22: All right. They're real riveting stuff from Shane Steichen, right? They do have some good receivers over there on the other side, by the way. It's Terry McLaurin and Stephon Diggs. Steichen was asked how you defend those guys.
2: You got to do a great job of knowing where those guys are out, knowing their route tree and what they're doing from a formation standpoint. But again, they're explosive players. So, you know, those guys will make plays because they're really good players, but you got to limit those plays as much as possible.
22: That one is going to kick off at 9:30 Eastern time. And again, you can listen to it right here on Westwood One Sports. Grab that app. The Colts are a 4.5-point favorite. I kind of like the Commanders and the 4 points in that one. If I was a betting man, which I am, I would probably take Washington and the 4.5 points. It would have been more fun to see Daniel Jones versus Jaden Daniels, but you got to admit, man, you know, Marcus Mariota played all right. He might be the best backup in the NFL right now. He might be. They're going wild at North Carolina on the open. Did he run the opening kickoff back? Did the Tar Heels run the opening kickoff back in this football game? Look out. The opening kickoff, Notre Dame kicks off, and it gets returned 98 yards, and the Tar Heels are alive. They're in business, PAT to come to tie this one up with Notre Dame. God, college football is awesome. And okay, something goofy just happened on the PAT. It was a bad snap. Then the kicker or the holder tried to throw it. There was a flag thrown in the eye. I don't know what the hell's going on. Anyway, it's 21-20. Notre Dame leads right out of the gate in the third quarter. More coming up. College Saturday Now here on Westwood
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5: Ryan Radke here from Sunday Night Football on Westwood One. Mike Golic and I are in Charlotte for NFC action between the 1-2 Panthers and the 2-1 Lions. Jared Goff and Detroit escaped the tight game with a home win in Week 3. Now they travel to Carolina to take on Bryce Young and the Panthers, hoping to bounce back from a loss. Join us for the Lions at...
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18: And the Notre Dame defense has really stepped up, forced a couple of three and outs. And as mentioned, it's 34-20. Notre Dame has the ball. They're inside North Carolina territory at the Tar Heel 40-yard line. But they are dominating in the yardage production. 175-14 now, 185-14. Just picked up 10 more yards, and the Irish are pulling away from the Tar Heels. We've got a lot of other stuff going down. Let's get some highlights. Let's hear from some of these guys. Let's go to Bama and Mississippi State.
19: Quick set. That one is caught! Rico Scott
18: Rico Scott with a touchdown for Alabama.
0: This is the play that they tried to run for a touchdown. They get called back on the delay again.
18: Don't know what's going on there. That one probably didn't download the right way. How about the Houston Cougs, as mentioned?
5: Wigman. Options. Getting skinny and tight spaces. Oh, Wigman with the wiggle. And Houston's on the board.
18: They're on the board. They'd add another one at 17-14. And at the end of the fourth quarter, check that, end of the third quarter, it looks like Central Florida on third and five in their own territory. Check that, fourth and five now in their own territory. They're going to wind up punting the football back to Houston. How about the battle for the little brown jug?
19: 10 at the 25. Underwood hit as he throws. Another interception.
18: Another interception by Bryce Underwood. Things aren't going great if you're a fan of the maize and blue. They're down 20-14 because that interception of Bryce Underwood, he was hit as he threw. The ball popped up in the air, went down about 15, 20 yards, and was snagged like a center fielder by the Minnesota secondary member. They march down the field, go up 20-14 now. Minnesota leads Michigan. Under 12 minutes to go in the fourth quarter, 11:55 to go in the fourth quarter in that one. Bryce Underwood, 7 of 12 for 67 yards and two interceptions. Michigan has 67 passing yards and 65 rushing yards. What? I'm telling you right now, man, Michigan starting the year at, what were they, 16th in the nation in the opening poll? Between them and Oregon, I don't know who was more overrated. Oregon was 2. They're out of the top 25, or they were. Michigan was 16. Then they had the Western Michigan game. And then how bad is Oklahoma? And then they come back, and then they beat like a Tulsa or a UTEP by a million, and then they lose at the buzzer to Iowa last week. Like, what a weird year if you're a Michigan fan. And I'll tell you what, if you're a Michigan fan, you can be worried about a lot of stuff. But one thing I would definitely be worried about is Bryce Underwood. Like, you gave this guy millions of dollars. I think I saw Michigan has paid Bryce Underwood $12 million in his two seasons at Michigan. $12 million in NIL. They had to give him a bump this summer so he wouldn't leave when Kyle Whittingham took over for Sherrone Moore. In his career, in his 15 games, however, what, 12 last year and 4 this year, he's got 3,200 passing yards. He's got 16 touchdowns and 11 interceptions. He's rushed for 8 touchdowns, 584 yards. I mean, when you pay the number one player in the country $12 million to play quarterback for you, and I understand last year for Michigan was kind of a disaster with the whole Sherrone Moore thing. I get that. I'm fully aware. But when you pay a guy $12 million, and you're playing against Minnesota, you better have more than 67 passing yards in three quarters. You better have more than 33 rushing yards in three quarters. $12 million is what they paid that guy. He has been an absolute disappointment. And I know people are going to cut Kyle Whittingham some slack because it's his first year and they may not win 9-10 games. And I fully understand that. And I think that's the right thing, the right way to assess Michigan this year with a new head coach. You're not getting anything out of Bryce Underwood. Not nearly what you paid. And Michigan trails Minnesota with 10 minutes to play, 20-14 in the fourth quarter. The Wolverines do have the ball at midfield. From Jack Trice Stadium, Iowa State kicked a field goal. They're up on West Virginia, 31-28. The Mountaineers are marching down the field as we speak. Tomorrow, we'll be back on the air here on NFL Sunday Now. I'm Mike Wickett, and we'll be bouncing around all the NFL games. I'll be on starting at 1 o'clock Eastern time, and we hit game after game after game after game. It's a track meet. It's tough to keep up with everything. I can promise you we do our best for you to try to give you all the highlights, all the updates. We got an early one, Indianapolis and Washington from London. You can hear that game right here on Westwood One Sports. Download the Westwood One app and take us with you wherever you go. Now, one of the bigger games, especially in the AFC East, it's the Bills and the Patriots coming up tomorrow. The Bills and Patriots doing battle. No Christian Gonzalez in this one for New England. They're going to be playing without their best corner. I think he's got a shoulder injury. So if you have, not that you would bench Josh Allen, but if you have DJ Moore, I would recommend starting DJ Moore on your fantasy team because it's going to be tough for New England to defend without Christian Gonzalez back there. Meanwhile, if you're in New England, there's been this really weird rumor that Drake May and Mike Vrabel do not get along or there are issues or whatever. Look, May's been terrible this year. Drake May, who was the runner-up for MVP last year, has been bad for New England this year. Now, I realize they lost A.J. Brown in week one and all that, but he's been really bad for a lot of this year. And Vrabel is trying to shut all of this up. Like, guys, there's no rift between me and Drake May.
20: Unnamed sources?
21: Yep.
20: Okay. Let me just tell you why I'm here. I'm here because Drake was the quarterback. Believe it or not, I had choices to where I wanted to coach. I wanted to coach here because Drake was the quarterback. So I don't have really much other to add to that about, you know, a comment that from an unnamed source. But I'll just tell you what I've told numerous people if they want to ask me why I'm here.
18: An unnamed source claiming there's a rift between Mike Vrabel and Drake May. What about the quarterback? What does he have to say?
22: Mike Vrabel's been one of the best football coaches I've had in my life. You know, I think, you know, one of the biggest things why, you know, this has been, you know, so enjoyable for me is playing for Coach. You know, I think we all feel that way in the locker room. You know, he pushes us hard. I love playing for him, and it's not going to change, and it hasn't changed, and it won't change. You know, the way he pushes me and coaches the quarterback in a way that, you know, I really respect. I'm looking forward to, you know, getting going and proving, you know, to Coach that we can lead, I can lead this football team and play good football.
18: Now, there are a lot of people right now wondering what the heck is going on with the New England Patriots. And if they lose this football game, I don't think you can lose your playoff chances or kill your playoff chances in the month of September. But now here we are. We're in the month of October, and the Patriots are 1-2. I don't think they're going to be able to beat Buffalo coming up tomorrow. The game is at the new Bills Stadium. It's going to be tough. Josh Allen is having an MVP season, and he's doing it playing through pain. He actually popped up, I think, on the injury report with a knee or a toe or whatever it is.
23: At this point, I think I've associated, you know, football with a little bit of pain. I've had a coach in high school used to say this, you got to be a little sick to love this game, and I guess I'm a little sick because I do love this game. I love everything about it. You know, I do enjoy waking up on a Tuesday feeling extremely sore, especially after a win. It means that you did what you could do and found a way to win a football game, and, you know, you're always going to feel more sore after the losses. It does kind of put things in perspective. When you do feel good, you feel that much better.
18: Yeah, I was going to say, I used to feel that same way back in my heavy drinking days. Like, it was always good to wake up hungover if you had a really good night the night before. But now it's just, that sounds just miserable. Josh Allen asked about that Patriots defense.
23: Defensively, they got a lot of studs over there. They make life extremely hard for you, especially running the ball. Give a lot of different blitz looks in your passing downs, especially on third down, third and medium, third and long. So, yeah, we have to try to find everything we can find in the film, go out and practice it and try to rep it as much as we can, try to develop a good pass protection plan moving forward. Yeah, but each game has its own different flow. Just because they've been blitzing doesn't mean they will, doesn't mean that they won't. So, again, it's an in-the-game kind of feeling to see what they're going to do to us and just trying to adjust accordingly.
18: We got points in Iowa State, West Virginia game. We got scoring in the Notre Dame North Carolina game. We're about to have more scoring in the Alabama Mississippi State game, so don't go anywhere. We're also going to talk Jets and Bears. It's College Saturday now. Happy to have you along. Thanks for hanging. I'm Mike Wickett here on Westwood One Sports. Hour number three, straight ahead.
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10: 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He's in there! A Hawkeye touchdown! 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
0: 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Now, let's head to Kinnick Stadium. Here's Craig Daniels and Chad Brown.
5: Hello, everybody. Along with 1990 Colorado Buffalo's national champion, three-time NFL Pro Bowler Chad Brown, I'm Greg Daniels. Tim Cates will join us shortly from the Progressive Insurance Studios in Los Angeles. It's number 5, Ohio State, and number 14, Iowa, here at Kinnick Stadium. Chad Brown, it's going to be a good one. The Ohio State Buckeyes 3-1. That loss most people probably saw against the Texas Longhorns, a game they had in hand, and then Texas became the best team in the world for about 10 minutes, and it changed. Ryan Day in his eighth year, it's their first trip to Kinnick since 2017, and that was the only trip since 2010, so it's strange days in the Big Ten, as we all know, but they bring an offense that is absolutely elite to Kinnick.
6: They've got one of the best players in the country in Jeremiah Smith. In my opinion, actually the best player in America. There's not a wide receiver skill that this guy does not possess, and Julian Sam is finding ways to get him the ball. Arthur Smith, the new offensive coordinator, the connection between those three guys has been tremendous this season.
5: It really is. Good running back room as well. It's very, very good. Defense, it's strong. It's the Buckeyes. They're going to recruit at a high level, both in the portal and with true freshmen. But there aren't the game changers, what they're still waiting to find. There's no Sonny Styles, Arvell Reese, Jack Sawyer, Caleb Downs. And obviously, you don't get guys that'll be legends like that every year, but they're looking for who's going to step up.
6: Matt Patricia, my former linebacker coach with the New England Patriots, is leading this group. And to your point, it's a solid group. There's lots of very good football players in this Buckeyes defense. But the game changers, the guys who can make plays outside of the scheme, those guys are all now playing in the NFL.
5: Right.
6: They're trying to grow that new crop of Buckeye greats.
5: The Hawkeyes come in 4-0 under Kirk Ferentz, the institution of college football, the longest tenured coach. And according to their left tackle, the Outland watch list guy, Trevor Lauk, they're going to try to out Iowa, Ohio State, just like they out Iowa'd Michigan last week. But it's a little different Iowa. They're throwing it more.
6: Averaging 30 passes a game. So while it's still Iowa football we're going to watch, things have changed a little bit. They've evolved a little bit. And they've got tight ends they can throw the football to. They've got some receivers they can throw the football to. The last time Iowa had a receiver with 500-plus yards, 2018. So this, there are a couple of guys on track for this year. So it's still going to be Iowa football. Great special teams. They're going to run the ball. They're going to play really solid defense, best scoring defense in the country. But, yeah, the ball will be thrown around the yard a bit more than we're used to for a Hawkeyes offense.
5: Now, you mentioned that defense. 8 points a game. It has been very good. But if you took an offensive all-star team from the four teams they've played, I'm not sure that offense reaches the level of Ohio State, and that's not to insult those other four. This is a different offensive unit they'll face today.
6: It is. This is going to be a great test, I think, for both sides of the football. The Buckeyes are going to have to raise their level of play, just as this Iowa defense is going to have to raise its level of play. I'm looking forward to a great matchup with the scheme trying to contain Jeremiah Smith. How does defensive coordinator Phil Parker do that for the Hawkeyes?
5: Well, and you mentioned Jeremiah Smith basically got a defensive coordinator fired last week with his 12 catches and over 200 yards and four touchdowns. So, yeah, I'm sure Phil Parker will be ready. We'll have more coverage from Kinnick Stadium coming up. When we come back, Tim Cates joins us from the Progressive Insurance Studios as we get you set for number 14, Iowa, hosting number 5, Ohio State. This is NCAA Football on Compass Media Networks.
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20: 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Number 5 Ohio State and number 14 Iowa. The explosive offense of the Buckeyes against the stingy defense of the Hawkeyes. We'll break down this Big Ten battle more coming up in just a little bit. No change atop the AP poll, top 25 this week. Texas remains number 1, Georgia number 2, Notre Dame remains number 3. Miami moves up 2 spots to number 4, while Ohio State comes in at number 5. Speaking of the Hurricanes, Miami going into Death Valley tonight to take on Clemson. A Clemson team that lost 51-10 to start the season to LSU, but has since rattled off 3 straight wins, including wins against North Carolina and at Cal last week. And now they get a big test against the Hurricanes. Head coach Dabo Swinney.
21: We've improved in a lot of areas, but this is a different animal right here now. Right? This is a big challenge. They're going to make some plays, but we've kind of grown in our identity a little bit and figured some things out. And again, that's, you got to go play games to get to that point. I like what I've seen. The margin for error is still very, very small in games like this.
20: Florida, the talk of college football at 4-0 to start this season. The Gators have gone from number 21 to number 8 in the latest rankings after a 24-point win over Ole Miss last week. Now comes the difficult part, doing it again. Florida can't afford a letdown against number 25 Missouri, who is looking to bounce back after a loss to Mississippi State last week. Columbia, always a tough place to play. Missouri must not have thought much of Florida, making it their homecoming game this year. Gators head coach John Sumrall.
22: I have zero concerns about anybody's homecoming, our homecoming. It's a football game. I do know this, the last 4 trips we've gone to Missouri, we've lost 3 of them. So if we think it's going to be a freaking cakewalk, I don't care if it's homecoming or whatever, we're in for a rude awakening. You know, and so we've got to get ready to play a really good football team on the road in a place that's not gone well for us a lot recently, in the most recent history. And so I'm really worried about that. I don't care who their homecoming king or queen or any of that is.
20: Number 12, Texas Tech in Boulder to face Dion and the Colorado Buffs later on today. The Red Raiders 4-0, but their first road game of the Big 12 this year, and a place they haven't won since 2010. Head coach Joey McGuire.
23: It's a good stat, so we ought to be really excited and fired up about being able to play in that kind of environment. They feel like that they're a really good team, and they're better in what they're playing, you know, and I completely understand that. And And, man, both of us have a job to do, go out and win a conference game.
20: Number six, Indiana, the defending national champions 4-0, but with their first road game of the season at Rutgers. Head coach Kurt Cignetti.
2: We're still playing on a 100-yard football field, 52 yards wide. So, you know, we've got a lot of veterans on this team that have been there. And, you know, it's a business trip, so put it between the white lines.
20: Coming up tonight right here on Compass Media Networks, number 18 USC and Washington. The Trojans 4-1 coming off their first loss to Oregon. USC in the headlines after the controversial targeting call on Ducks quarterback Dante Moore last week. Lincoln Riley trying to limit the noise that's around his program.
3: I think there's a lot of things to be proud of with this football program right now. Now there's people on the outside that don't, and that's just part of it, right? SC is one of those lightning rod type places. Yeah, we're going to continue to put our head down. We're going to continue to go to work. And if we do that, I haven't been a head coach for forever, but I've been it long enough to know that if you continue to do that, all that stuff takes care of itself on the outside.
20: One other note, Texas Athletic Director Chris Del Conte came out and apologized for the actions of two of his players during last week's game against Tennessee. Colin Simmons and Relique Brown both had inappropriate celebrations following plays. Del Conte said both players have learned from their mistakes and will grow from this. Texas head coach Steve Sarkisian said he addressed both celebrations with the players, telling reporters, quote, that behavior is unacceptable, end quote. Coming up, we'll hear from Ohio State head coach Ryan Day and Iowa head coach Kirk Ferentz as we deep deeper into this matchup. We'll also get you a scoreboard update, but up next, we'll go around college football with our guy Chad Brown. I'm Tim Cates, and you're listening to Compass Media Networks, your home for college football.
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20: 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It's number 5 Ohio State and number 14 Iowa. Time now to break it all down with our guy Chad Brown. All right, Chad, busy day in college football as we flip the calendar to October. Number 8 Florida going to take on number 25 Missouri later on tonight. The Gators jumped all the way from number 21 to number 8 in the latest AP poll, and all of a sudden Florida is the darling of college football. Everybody loves John Sumrall and how candid he is talking to the media. Has Florida entered the conversation now as a SEC championship contender and a playoff contender?
6: Tim, I think they have to be in that conversation. When you put up 66, 52, 44, then 52 last week against Ole Miss, with that kind of offensive firepower, yeah, I could see them possibly winning the SEC championship. John Summerall's doing a tremendous job in his first year.
0: tonight right here on Compass Media Networks. USC playing host to Washington at the Coliseum in Los Angeles. Trojans trying to bounce back after that loss to Oregon last Saturday. The fallout, though, from that targeting hit on Dante Moore, and really not the hit itself, but the way they celebrated afterwards, the way Lincoln Riley mishandled the whole play and situation after the game and the couple of days afterwards. They suspended him for a week, the player. But Lincoln Riley taking a lot of incoming this week and coming under

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1: Coming into this game, but they'll be undefeated no more. Looks like Alabama's catching their stride.
2: I think in the end, the difference between Mississippi State and Alabama is not the front line guys, but the depth of the football team. So as this game went along, Alabama was able to roll in fresh guys, keep that depth going, and Mississippi State just simply doesn't have that on the roster. Alabama pulls away because of that superior depth and experience.
1: Pitt last night with the upset win at Virginia Tech on a missed field goal late. Now, Pitt is 5-0. They're 2-0 in the ACC, and head coach Pat Narduzzi said that after last night's win, his team is getting disrespected. They should be a ranked top 25 team. They should be contenders in the ACC. They've got Miami in 3 weeks. A win there, and they are lined up for a nice run through the ACC, possibly to the ACC championship game. Their schedule's just not very strong. Should we be taking Pitt literally here as a contender?
2: I think we got to take Pat seriously as far as them being a top 25 football team. I think they are certainly that. But them as a contender, let's see how you do against Miami. Miami is obviously the class of the ACC at this point. They've got two players who are Heisman Trophy candidates in Malachi Toney and Darian Mensah. So, yeah, I'll hold off on all the praise until that matchup. But right now, yeah, you belong in the club and in the conversation, certainly.
1: Later, it's Miami and Clemson. And for Clemson, after getting blown out in their season opener and Dabo Swinney was on the chopping block, they're now 3-1 overall. They've won three straight. They're 2-0 in the ACC. And it kind of feels like Dabo Swinney's back in the good graces of the Clemson fan base. But this is a big one for them. If they can knock off Miami, they'll be back on track in the ACC. But for Miami, if they take care of Dabo Swinney, it could be a long rest of the season for Dabo and Clemson.
2: I think it's going to be a long rest of the season for Dabo and Clemson. Miami is just a better football team. I had the call for Miami-Stanford to start this season. They've got talent, as I just talked about, two Heisman Trophy candidates. They've got great guys on defense. They're a well-coached football team. I think they have designs on somehow getting revenge after losing the national championship game last year. A lot of folks aren't talking about them, but I think they are clearly one of the best teams in the country, and Clemson's going to find out that tonight.
1: Big one of the Big 12 tonight in Boulder. Your Buffs playing host to undefeated number 12 Texas Tech, a place that Texas Tech hasn't won in 16 years. Can Dion on the Buffs get a win tonight?
2: I certainly think it's within the realm of possibility, but Texas Tech is just further ahead. Dion is still trying to get the program going in Boulder. After the disappointing season last year where he missed a lot of the offseason due to his bladder cancer and things like that, this program's still trying to get back on track. They're not producing enough points offensively and defensively. The worst unit on this football team is currently the cornerback room. You would think a Hall of Fame, all-time great cornerback would have a great group. That's not the case in Boulder right now. And by the way, the three players that were suspended or excused from the program 2 weeks ago, those were all cornerbacks as well. So this room suffered another hit with those suspensions.
1: All right, Chad. We'll check back in with you in just a few minutes with the keys to the game. We'll step aside. When we come back, we'll get you caught up on all the scores around college football on this Saturday as we lead you up to kickoff. It's number 5 Ohio State and number 14 Iowa. I'm Tim Cates, and this is NCAA football on Compass Media Networks.
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8: A Better Life with Dr. Sanjay Gupta.
9: The science continues to stack up. Alcohol just is not great for us, even in small amounts. It's actually toxic to the body. Look, we literally use alcohol to disinfect. Regular drinking raises the risk of high blood pressure, a weaker immune system, and several cancers. One researcher framed the cancer risk this way. One drink is kind of like one cigarette, he said. Now here's the good news. A lot of the damage done by alcohol can be undone if you cut back early enough. Your immune system can rebound within a week. Then, some of the brain changes from drinking might start to recover within weeks to months. The key is not waiting so long that the damage becomes permanent. So if you've been looking for that nudge, that sign, that bit of encouragement to cut back, here you go. And I wish you luck. I'm Dr. Sanjay Gupta, helping you live a better life.
10: Alabama on the road, taking on number 16, Mississippi State. It was a 7-point game early on. A lot of turnovers, 5 combined between the Crimson Tide and the Bulldogs. But the second half, Keelan Russell has taken over. 285 yards passing, 3 touchdowns. Trayshawn Brown, 2 touchdown runs. As Alabama has pulled out to a 56-23 lead over undefeated Mississippi State. Late fourth quarter, number 3, Notre Dame taking on North Carolina in Chapel Hill. This was a 7-point game at the half as well, until the second half, C.J. Carr took over.
11: Oh, he got him to jump!
12: Got him to jump! Oh,
11: free play!
12: Gosh.
11: Carr has a free play! Flags on the field! Carr rolling left, now back to his right at the 10. He can tuck it and run! Carr for the end zone! He dives and scores! Touchdown, Notre Dame! C.J. Carr does it!
10: Notre Dame Radio Network with the call. C.J. Carr with the touchdown run. He's also got 234 yards passing, 4 touchdowns as Notre Dame takes a knee. This game is over, and Notre Dame beats North Carolina 37-26. They improved to 5-0 on this season. Bill Belichick and the Tar Heels fall to 2-2. They reached the 2-minute mark, fourth quarter in Houston, number 20 Houston, clinging to a 24-17 lead over UCF. 2 minutes to go, fourth quarter in Dallas, number 21 SMU with the football and a 25-16 lead over Boston College. Kevin Jennings has a touchdown run and 2 touchdown passes. Elsewhere, number 2 Georgia at home between the hedges taking on Vanderbilt. 12 minutes to go, fourth quarter. Georgia with a 31-14 lead. Gunnar Stockton, 23-29, 2 touchdown passes as Georgia is on their way to a 5-0 start. Elsewhere, fourth quarter, UConn and Syracuse all tied up at 34 apiece. Under a minute to go. Iowa State hanging on a lead at 45-42 over West Virginia. And the Mountaineers just turned the ball over, an incomplete pass on fourth down. So the Cyclones will take over and get the football, run out the clock. And this game, 30 seconds away from being done. And Iowa State on their way to the third win of the season, their first in the Big 12. Under 4 minutes to go, fourth quarter in Madison, Wisconsin, blowing out Michigan State 31-3. A couple games in the top 25 about to kick off, including a big one in South Carolina between number 24, Kentucky, South Carolina, number 8, Florida, and number 25, Missouri. When we come back from the Progressive Insurance Studios, we'll dive deeper into this matchup. Number 5, Ohio State, and number 14, Iowa. I'm Tim Cates, and you're listening to Compass Media Networks, your home for NCAA football.
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10: Tim Cates back from the Progressive Insurance Studios in Los Angeles. Number 5, Ohio State on the road, taking on number 14, Iowa. Two teams with hopes of a run to a Big Ten championship and beyond. Ohio State owns the all-time series with 48 wins, but Iowa has won the last two meetings at Kinnick Stadium, including that unforgettable 55-24 upset of the number 3 Buckeyes back in 2017. Ohio State Buckeyes 3-1 on this season. Ryan Day's team ranked number 5 in the country. Ohio State brings one of the nation's most explosive offenses to Kinnick Stadium. They have scored 59 points against Kent State and 42 against Illinois in their last two games. Their only blemish, a loss at Texas, a game in which they led almost the entire way. Quarterback Julian Sain, one of the best in the country, has thrown for 1,200 yards, while wideout Jeremiah Smith is the best wide receiver in the country. He leads the Buckeyes with 617 receiving yards and 7 touchdowns. Every time he touches the ball, he does something special and makes big plays. Head coach Ryan Day.
22: He just wants to win, but he wants to make an impact on the game, as you can imagine. There's receivers out there, that I've been around. Not many here, but just in general, where it's all about them and all about the touches. That's not the way Jeremiah is. He number one goal is to win, and he's a team player.
10: The Iowa Hawkeyes 4-0 overall to start the season, 1-0 in the Big Ten. Kirk Ferentz's team ranked number 14 in the country and coming off a dramatic 20-19 last second win at Michigan last Saturday, as the Hawkeyes orchestrated a 91-yard touchdown drive in the last 1:46. Finishing with a 16-yard touchdown pass to win it as time expired. Iowa's offense, led by senior quarterback Hank Brown, completing 68% of his passes, 700 yards in the air, 5 touchdowns through 4 games. He was particularly impressive in that fourth quarter win against Michigan last week, completing 13 and 19 passes for 142 yards and two touchdowns in the fourth quarter. A Kirk Ferentz team known for their physical play and run game, something they haven't done great through four games this year.
0: It just usually takes a little better blocking, a little better running, and that's everybody. You know, there's no mystery to it, and perfect. Would you like to be over 200? But, you know, we're just going to have to keep playing. You know, we're a team in growth and progress right now, so we'll just keep pushing forward.
10: The Iowa defense, certainly its strength this year. They're physical up front, allowing just 8 points per game, which leads the nation, and they're giving up only 239 yards per game to the opposition. The Hawkeyes have allowed just 3 touchdowns through the first 4 games and have recorded 2 shutouts. Linebacker Cam Buffington leads the way with 38 tackles. Iowa, a physical brand of football, it always has been. A program that prides itself on tough defense, tough offense. They win it up front on the offensive and defensive lines of scrimmage. They eat the clock, and they keep games low scoring. Head coach Kirk Ferentz.
0: We're not in the entertainment business. We're trying to win. Statistics are important, but you know which ones really matter, which ones really count. Yeah, I think you got to understand, again, given the situation, whether it's where you're at or what the situation may be, how you want to play. It gives you something to do. Just keep figuring out, like, you know, what can we do here, and what will give us a chance.
10: Well, we've got a good one. Number 5, Ohio State, and number 14, Iowa. Ryan Day and the Buckeyes know how big of a task it's going to be to come into Kinnick and lead with a win.
22: If we get back on that plane with a win and come back here, it's going to build a lot of momentum for this season. So, you know, I think, you know, we've tried to do a great job of, you know, even for some of the guys who came in from other programs, they played at Iowa. So they know what this team's all about, and they know what a challenge it's going to be. And I think, obviously, you know, the win that they had last week has got them playing with a lot of confidence. So our team knows that. They know what the challenge is.
10: One other note. The Iowa Hawkeyes looking to do something they haven't done since 1962 today, and that's beat Ohio State in the same season they beat Michigan. When we come back, we'll head back out to Kinnick Stadium in Iowa City as Greg and Chad will get you the keys to the game. I'm Tim Cates, and this is NCAA Football on Compass Media Networks.
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3: 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Chad, Ohio State trying to get a win on the road. They're 0-1 on the road. What do they got to do at Kinnick Stadium today?
4: Well, here at Kinnick, this is a tough environment to play. So handle Kinnick Stadium, all that comes with it. This is Ryan Day's first game coaching here. They've got to handle the distraction of the pink locker room and all that comes with that. They're going to have to handle that. They're going to have to also get Jeremiah Smith the ball early and often in order to dictate to that Iowa defense. And number three for Ohio State is protect Julian Sand and keep him clean. He's their trigger man. If they get excellent quarterback play from him, that's going to set up the rest of that Ohio State offense.
3: When teams have had luck against Ohio State, it's been because Julian Sand is uncomfortable. That's usually a good win when you make the other quarterback uncomfortable. What about Iowa to get the win at home?
4: Make it ugly and keep it close. Iowa, they can't trade scores with the Buckeyes. They're going to need to go on long clock-eating drives. They're going to have to play the field position game, sometimes punt, and it's going to have to be a low possession count for Iowa to win this football game. Number two is they got to pressure Julian Sand without sacrificing or blitzing them way out of the game. Iowa's front has to win with just four. They start sending extra rushers, then Jeremiah Smith gets single coverage on the back end, and we all know how dangerous that can be. And number three for Iowa is win all the hidden yards. Do the Iowa thing that they do. Punt the football. Get those hidden yards in the special teams games. Force your opponent to make mistakes. Play the cleaner, smarter, more turnover-free style of football.
3: Styles make fights. This is going to be a good fight. The opening kickoff between the 14th-ranked Iowa Hawkeyes and the 5th-ranked Buckeyes of Ohio State is up next. 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
4: Tim Case back inside the studio with the halftime report. Number 5, Ohio State on top of number 14, Iowa, 17-6. Let's check the halftime stats. 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When you're on top of your money, you're on top of the world. Looking at the team stats for Ohio State, 259 yards of total offense, 177 yards in the air, 82 yards on the ground. They had 5 first quarter penalties that set back of the offense on 2 of their 3 drives in that first quarter. They dominate the time possession 16.5 to 13.5. As for Iowa, 9 first downs, just 133 yards of total offense in the first 2 quarters. 104 yards passing and only 29 yards on the ground. They've got 14 rushing attempts for 29 yards. That is just over 2 yards per carry in that first half, including a turnover. Individually, Julian Sain, 12 of 16, 177 yards and 2 touchdowns. Bo Jackson, 5 carries, 33 yards. Jacoby Jackson, 6 carries for 37 yards. Jeremiah Smith, you can't stop him. 6 catches, 111 yards, and a touchdown in that first half. Hank Brown, 8 of 18 passing, 104 yards. Again, Iowa combined, 14 carries, just 29 yards total rushing. Coming up on the halftime report, we'll get you the first half highlights. Ohio State out in front of Iowa at the break, 17-6. I'm Tim Cates, and this is NCAA football on Compass Media Networks.
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3: Marcello Diametti's kickoff goes into the end zone. It was Ohio State saying after they gave up some points and not a ton of points. They won the game handily against Illinois, but they gave up more than they expected to. And they talked this week about how they were out of position and guys were trying to make plays instead of be in the right spot. And I think Iowa's going to be having that conversation tomorrow.
4: Yes, and again, Phil Parker is going to have a long list of missed tackles to chastise guys about tomorrow during the film session.
3: Jeremy Kahak-Glinski into the lineup for Hank Brown after he threw his first interception of the season on the last play. And the handoff goes to the near side. Gain of 5 on the play for Kamari Moulton out to the 30.
4: I'm not surprised to see a change at quarterback. Hank Brown wasn't really crisp all day. There was a couple of nice throws here and there, but a lot of times he was slow with the football, or didn't release the football when he had an open receiver down the field.
3: Handoff on 2nd and 5, this time again to Kamari Moulton. And Moulton going to get out to the 33, gained 3 yards on the play. And that'll make it 3rd down for the Iowa Hawkeyes. TJ Alford, the tackle for Ohio State. 12 minutes, 15 seconds left in the fourth quarter. 31-6 Ohio State. It was 10-6 with 90 seconds left in the first half. And it's been 21 straight for Ohio State since then. Iowa now facing 3rd down. 4 of 10, they failed on their last 6. Complete, DJ Bonami on the Jeremy Kahak-Glinski pass to the near side, and Bonami turns it upfield. He's been a bright spot, receiving as a tight end. He'll get out to the 48, gains 15 on the play, and a first down for Iowa along the near boundary.
4: Kahak-Glinski, it was a 48% passer coming into this game.
3: And he's going to throw it on 1st and 10. Back shoulder, Reese Vanderzee, who reaches up way extended above his shoulder pads over his right shoulder and hauls it in inside of Devin Sanchez along the right boundary. And a little bit of spark for this Hawkeye offense, a gain of 18.
4: Nice back shoulder throw. And Vanderzee does a good job getting 1 foot down, which is all you need in college football.
3: Vanderzee had a couple drops earlier, including one that would have been close to a first down. That one, he went up and ripped that one out of the sky. Kahak-Glinski, quick snap, quick throw to Tony Diaz on the far side against Jermaine Matthews. Stiff arm, gets to the outside, tries to turn the corner. He'll be shoved out of bounds after a gain of 9 at the 25 of Ohio State. So this is a nice answer from the Iowa Hawkeyes so far.
4: Kahak-Glinski is far more decisive with the football. He's finding his receiver, and he's releasing the football in time, on stride with his drop, as the play is designed to go. So often, Hank Brown was holding it and gave the Buckeye defenders a chance to make a play on the ball rather than releasing it early.
3: Crispness to the offense on this possession so far we hadn't seen. You're absolutely right. Kahak-Glinski on 2nd and 1, throwing over the middle, complete, Tony Diaz. Diaz still drifting towards the far sideline. Stiff arm on Devin Sanchez. Sanchez goes down, and Diaz gets enough for the first down to the 17.

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8: From Westwood One, coming up on Monday Night Football from New Orleans, it's the Saints hosting the Falcons. Michael Penix in Atlanta coming off a big road win at Green Bay. Now they march into New Orleans to face Tyler Shuck and the Saints. 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
18: 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Getting you up to 11 p.m. Eastern Time. Youngest in charge, Linnell Willingham, rocking out with you. We just had a game go final. We'll talk about a big-time decision made in this game a little bit later.